Welcome back to the Jesse Kelly Show. I am Lydia Serrani filling in for the one, the only Jesse Kelly. You can follow me on social media at Lydia News, LIDIANEWS. And you can watch me on Newsmax. I'm on this week, 9 a.m. until noon, and then Friday, doubleheader.

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10: I had a planning meeting of sorts, getting to know somebody who contacted me quite some time ago and asked if I would come to Halsey, Nebraska on Monday, June the 15th, to speak to a group that are part of the Warrior Bonfire program. Sally, formerly Sherman Rulas of Wisconsin, grew up in Cherry County, still to this day has an emotional tie to the Sandhills that was very obvious yesterday. But she is now a volunteer for the Warrior Bonfire Program. This is started by a veteran who wants to create opportunities for Purple Heart recipients, and there are six people. Six people in each group, and anybody who has any awareness to the military, you know why there are six. You know that I got your six, right? These six go all over the country experiencing things. This year, I believe that they are primarily from Alabama, Mississippi. The founder, who I'm going to talk more about, who passed in May of this year, the founder was from Mississippi, and this program is incredible. And Sally, she's a warrior herself. We'll talk more about that in a moment. First, I want to remind you about the Sandhills of Nebraska is instrumental in producing the tender beef, the most tender beef on the planet. It's certified Piedmontese. 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It's quite interesting at a time that government is trying to force what they call carbon sequestration. The Sandhills of Nebraska are considered the second largest grasslands in the world with natural carbon sequestration. When we talk about burying CO2 a mile and a half deep, that's not sequestration, that's entombment. What the Sandhills of Nebraska does, despite the 1.3 million acres that burned this year, we still have a carbon sink and management. And if you have the opportunity to find pictures of the Great Plains of America from Texas to Canada pre-1900 and look at the bleakness, the lack of forage, the lack of anything green from trees to grasses, and you see what ranchers and ruminants have done? That is a true success story. See you Monday. And Halsey, loose tails, be gentle, stay fine.
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10: Coming up on the Dakota Farm and Ranch Report presented by ProSeed, producers even in North Dakota are watching developments after a screwworm detection in Texas triggered movement restrictions there. And Ag Secretary Brooke Rollins told Senate Ag Committee farmers could benefit from new trade deals even as challenges stack up. Details next on the Dakota Farm and Ranch Report.
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7: Here's your AccuWeather forecast. Mostly cloudy, windy, couple of showers today, the high of 70. Mainly clear, quite cool tonight with the low down to 48. Mostly sunny Friday, pleasant, breezy in the afternoon, the high 77. Then windy and much cooler Saturday with clouds and sun, the high dialed back to 67. Pleasant on Sunday with clouds and some glimpses of blue sky, breezy in the afternoon, the high 73. Partly sunny Monday, the high back to 73. With your AccuWeather forecast, I'm meteorologist Jason Caterina.
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1: Fox News, I'm CJ Pop. A fresh round of U.S. military strikes inside Iran.
2: Speaking from the Situation Room, President Trump told Fox News that 49 Tomahawk missiles hit locations as close to 40 miles from the capital of Tehran. Positions were also targeted along the southwestern part of Iran. The president described the strikes as violent and vicious.
1: That's Fox's Trey Yinks in Tel Aviv. Iran's foreign ministry saying the last round of strikes had effectively rendered the April 8th ceasefire meaningless. President Trump saying he spoke directly to Iranian officials, which Iran has now denied. History at Madison Square Garden.
3: The Knicks pull off the miracle comeback and lead it 3-1.
1: Knicks star OG Anunoby tips in the go-ahead bucket on ABC as New York overcomes a 29-point deficit, the largest in NBA Finals history. They lead 3-1. They can win the championship Saturday night in San Antonio. America's listening to Fox News.
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4: Good morning, 531. Clear, 54. West wind at 13 in Bismarck. Scattered showers and thunderstorms expected across much of the region today. Another cooler, windy day. Mid-60s to mid-70s. Below normal temps through the weekend for Bismarck today. Couple of showers, 72. Clear and 50 tonight. Partly to mostly sunny, breezy, 75 tomorrow. Saturday, a mix of sun and clouds, now 63, which is a bit cooler than they were talking about. 73, though, by Sunday and Monday. Plenty of sunshine again come Monday. A Bismarck man accused in an assault case at a Mandan care facility pled guilty to a reduced charge, is being held without bond. 44-year-old Matthew Birch admitted to a count of endangering a vulnerable adult, carries a maximum of 10 years in prison. Originally, he had faced a more serious charge of gross sexual imposition. Authorities say the case stems from a reported incident June 2025 involving an 86-year-old patient with dementia. Another employee told investigators they witnessed inappropriate contact. The victim later confirmed the report. A judge ordered a pre-sentence investigation. Sentencing will happen at a later date. Bismarck has started road work on Main Street along between North Washington and North 7th. The road work, part of the regular maintenance by the city of Bismarck, expected to run until sometime in early August. Officials say there'll be some minor disruptions along the roadway. City engineer Gabe Schell said, "I think at any time we turn on a different traffic control, it takes the public a little time to adjust." So there are traffic signals along that entire corridor. The traffic is using the corridor. We'll start to see some stop signs in some of the strategic intersections, so they have to make sure you're aware. Don't run through a green light thinking you're going to be able to clear the corridor. Be aware of the vehicle in front of you and the activity around you. Next scheduled road work for Main Street after this set, 2030. You can keep up to date at bismarcknd.gov/streets. Trains, meanwhile, will be sounding their horns when passing through downtown Bismarck because the traffic signals at Main and 3rd and Main and 5th will be temporarily out of service during the road construction project. After the project is finished and the traffic signals are put back into operation, the railroad's downtown quiet zone will resume and the trains no longer will sound their horns at that point. Project is estimated to be completed by September, weather permitting. Tribal leaders warning about scams involving fundraising efforts in relation to a missing persons case. Tucker Archambault, last seen May 20th on Agency Village Avenue in Fort Yates. Leaders of the Standing Rock Sioux tribe say they've been made aware of scam accounts asking for money to help in the search for Archambault. The tribe said the family's not associated with those scam accounts. You should not donate to them. More searches for Archambault are being conducted by Tribal Game and Fish this week. And a student at NDSCS celebrating a silver medal at Skills USA, Isabella Roll, earned a silver at in the automotive refinishing technology category. The national conference in Atlanta, more than 6,500 champions gathered for the conference. Skills USA is one of the largest workforce development programs in the world. Roll's event required her to evaluate real industry standard techniques, take a written exam, and complete an interview. KFIRE Radio News Time, 5:35.
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6: Here's your AccuWeather forecast. Mostly cloudy, windy, couple of showers today, the high of 70. Mainly clear, quite cool tonight with the low down to 48. Mostly sunny Friday, pleasant, breezy in the afternoon, the high 77. Then windy and much cooler Saturday with clouds and sun, the high dialed back to 67. Pleasant on Sunday with clouds and some glimpses of blue sky, breezy in the afternoon, the high 73. Partly sunny Monday, the high back to 73. With your AccuWeather forecast, I'm meteorologist Jason Caterina.
4: Eastern Lake Skokie today, northwest wind 25, 35. Showers likely early on. Scattered thunderstorms in the afternoon. Cloudy, 70. Northern Lake Oahe, west wind 10 to 20. Shifting to the northwest, 20 to 25. Late morning and afternoon. Chance of a shower in the morning. Scattered thunderstorms in the afternoon. More cloud covers the afternoon goes on. Lower 70s. Devil's Lake west wind 15 to 20, shifting to the northwest 20 to 30, waves 3 to 5, these showers likely 65 to 75, high of 77 yesterday, which is the normal high, low 52, normally 52. The temps we had from yesterday were right on the money. Trace of precipitation yesterday were 1.48 inches below normal year to date. Sunrise in Bismarck, 5:49. Sunset tonight, 9:37. Williston is sitting at 51 right now. Dickinson, 49. Minot Light Rain, 55. Garrison at 54. West wind, 18. Gusting to 28. On the eastern end of Lake Skokie. Henninger, 45. Devil's Lake, 58. West wind, 17. Gusting to 25. Pressure steady there. Grand Forks, 57. Fargo, 57. In Bismarck. West wind at 13, Robidoux falling at 29.65, relative humidity 59%, clear and 54. 5:38, KFIRE Radio, your news and weather authority.
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14: Our demands here are pretty simple. Don't make nuclear bombs. Stop bombing our neighbors. Stop funding terrorists who murder Americans around the world. And this will be over. And they've chosen not to do that.
15: U.S. Central Command began carrying out airstrikes against Iranian targets. We've heard of explosions occurring at ports along the Strait of Hormuz. And
16: we're not in the business of revealing what we're going to do or not going to do, but ultimately what we do tonight are going to advance our military interests and also enhance our diplomatic position. Because again, President Trump, he's willing to go back and fight as necessary,

0: Peter Gabriel among a dozen or dozens of big name acts in this day, 1988, along with Sting, Whitney Houston, Stevie Wonder, and more. The Free Nelson Mandela concert in London, Wembley Stadium. Sledgehammer and Steam gotten big by that point, so. 540 at K-Fire Extreme, bull riding tickets. Along with the Ultimate Dad Venture from Ort Sport Marine and K-Fire 550. Hang on, we'll get you in on that this morning. Dr. Steve Nagel, DC180L Solutions. He'll have some L Solutions coming up. A little after 8 o'clock today. Dakota Mornings with Michael Bell, live from the Late Night Education Seminar today. Glenn Buck after 11 and K-Fire Cafe after 3. Daryl East, tax official Brian Crush, is frequent Monday guest. And Trent Luce will undoubtedly invite himself, but that's fine. I chuckle because he'd be there whether... I think he and Daryl have gotten to the point where Daryl just expects the call on Thursday, so it's going to happen. Anyway, all that and more coming up here on K-Fire 550. Those $2,500 text keywords. 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Enter there. Each time somebody wins $2,500, all about celebrating America's 250th. Your first shot coming up after 8 o'clock this morning here on K-Fire 550, so stay close. K-Fire Radio Sports and just about every conversation of sports and plenty of them with just news in general is going to talk about that game last night where the Knicks were down 29 points. And for the first time in NBA Finals history, came back and won it. Perhaps there just isn't anything that could stop the Knicks this year. Except for the previous game that, again, keep it honest, right? Let the Spurs have one of them. 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
1: It's June 11th, and this is your Fox Daily Snapshot. Today is German Chocolate Cake Day, but it was not invented by the Germans. American baker Samuel German is credited with creating the dessert in the 1850s. Also on this day in 1963, the University of Alabama allows two African-American students, Vivian Malone and James A. Hood, to enroll. Segregationist Governor George Wallace, facing federalized Alabama National Guard troops, ends his blockade of the university. Tragedy in 1955, a race car in Le Mans, France, loses control, crashing into the stands filled with spectators, killing 82 people. Way back in 1776, the Continental Congress appoints 5 to write the Declaration of Independence. Born on this day in 1969, actor Peter Dinklage, known for his role as Tyrion Lannister on HBO's Game of Thrones, and 4-time Super Bowl winning quarterback Joe Montana in 1956. I'm CJ Papa. That's your Fox Daily Snapshot.
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0: K-Fire Radio Sports, after bringing the UMary baseball program to a school record 37 wins this season, the 2026 Northern Sun Coach of the Year, Tanner Spencer, is leaving for a coaching position at the University of Colorado at Colorado Springs. Spencer and his Marauders got national attention this season, receiving votes in the NCAA Division II poll and were out to a third-place finish during the regular season and the league tournament. As Mark Larks dropped last night's game to Duluth, 11-10 in 10 innings, the road trip heads to Rochester tonight. As Mark Governor split with Pier Post 8 and Legion Ball, losing game 185, winning game 212-2. NBA history made at Madison Square Garden last night. The New York Knicks were down 29 points and came back and stunned the Spurs 107-106 in game 4. Knicks guard OG talked about his game winner.
9: Feels cool. I mean, everyone's pretty excited. I'm excited too. We're all excited. We're enjoying it right now, but we're just focused on the next game now.
0: He tipped in a missed three-pointer from Jalen Brunson with just over a second left to complete the largest comeback in NBA Finals history. OG said Coach Mike Brown wanted him to be aggressive on the glass.
9: We know it's a game of runs. We've been through a lot. Weathering the storm, not being too down or angry or getting mad or frustrated. Just staying with it. Cut it down to 18. Cut it down to 12. Cut it down to 6. Just staying with it, pushing through. It's a 48-minute game, so just play until the end.
0: As for the Spurs, Victor Wembanyama missed a pair of free throws late in the fourth quarter, finished with 24 points. Spurs coach Mitch Johnson said they put themselves in this spot.
10: By no means am I not acknowledging the Knicks and what they've done and give them credit for playing good basketball, but we feel like we've decided the outcome of all four games, and we need to be better in the next game.
0: Game 5 shifts back to San Antonio Saturday. Coach Johnson said they're moving on to Game 5.
10: We got to go home in 2 days and approach it the same way. We got one game that we got to win, and we got to win that game in 2 days, and we got to be more consistent and more tough-mindedness and finish the job and finish stronger at the end.
0: NHL Stanley Cup Final continues tonight in Raleigh. The Hurricanes hosting the Golden Knights in Game 5. The series tied at 2 apiece. The Canes coming off a victory that turned the series into a best-of-3. Vegas hopes to regain control of the series with a chance to win the Cup at home in Game 6. Twins snapped a 3-game losing streak with a 6-4 win over the Detroit Tigers. Byron Buxton with a 3-run homer in the top of the 5th. Royce Lewis also homered in the victory. Lewis said he's been feeling great at the plate since getting called back up from St. Paul.
11: You know, I think it's just trying to do something special for this team each and every day. I know I could do that defensively, offensively, or on the bases, and so I'm excited about that, and man, it's been fun, especially playing against the Tigers. That helps. I don't know why I get good hits against them.
0: And Lewis said Byron Buxton's having an incredible season.
11: If he wasn't an all-star, he's officially stamped. Put him in, start him in center right now. He's that guy. It's impressive, and he does it every night.
0: Twins manager Derek Shelton said Lewis found his swing at AAA.
12: The biggest thing that we've talked about is everybody wants to talk about, you know, Royce going down like it's a demotion. Sometimes you need a reset, and I give Royce a ton of credit. He went down there, he worked his butt off, you know, he performed really well. He's come back, and he's done a nice job up here.
0: Twins go for a series win this afternoon in the Motor City. Fox Sports 710 to the pregame starting at 11:30. Elsewhere in the American League, Rays 7, Red Sox 5, Yankees over the Guardians 8-4, Orioles 7, Mariners 2, Rangers in 10 over the Royals 6-4, Angels in 10 beat the Astros 3-2. National League Giants 11, Nationals 10, Padres beat the Reds 5-4, Marlins shut out the Diamondbacks 8-0, Pirates over the Dodgers 9-8, Cardinals 9, Mets 2, Rockies Rockies over the Cubs 3-2. Interleague Phillies 7, Blue Jays 4. White Sox over the Braves 2-1. Athletics 4, Brewers 3. It was day 2 of the Vikings mandatory minicamp yesterday. Kyler Murray and J.J. McCarthy continued their battle to become the Vikings starting quarterback. They'll wrap up the week today. Kansas City Chiefs rewarding franchise quarterback Patrick Mahomes with the richest deal in NFL history. ESPN reporting Kansas City is adding 2 years to his contract, reworking the deal to run through 2033, and has a value of $504.75 million, making it the first deal in league history to be valued at over $1 billion. And Ryan Fox hoping to defend his title at the RBC Canadian Open. He won last year's tournament after taking down Sam Burns in a four-hole playoff. Round one today at TPC Toronto. Todd Mitchell, K-Fire Radio Sports.
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17: Here's your AccuWeather forecast. Mostly cloudy, windy, couple of showers today, the high of 70. Mainly clear, quite cool tonight with the low down to 48. Mostly sunny Friday, pleasant, breezy in the afternoon, the high 77. Then windy and much cooler Saturday with clouds and sun, the high dialed back to 67. Pleasant on Sunday with clouds and some glimpses of blue sky, breezy in the afternoon, the high 73. Partly sunny Monday, the high back to 73. With your AccuWeather forecast, I'm meteorologist Jason Caterina.
0: How about going from a high of 92 to a high of 60-something? On Saturday, a Buggies and Blues weekend, no less. Wow, 554. And at the moment in Bismarck, it's a west wind at 13, so I guess there's a little breeze. Clear in 54.
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19: Gas prices have been dipping a bit this week. AAA's Marie Dodds credits lower crude oil prices, which remain below $100 a barrel.
20: Prices are still significantly elevated compared to where they were right before the conflict started. And so that means gas prices and diesel prices will continue to be elevated. But drivers are getting some relief.
19: One Colorado driver says even with gas prices dropping, he's reducing unnecessary time on the road.
21: I'm usually filling up at least twice a week. I go see my family. I've had to do a couple fewer trips here and there. I've been like, okay, I could wait to go over there till the following week.
19: With many people in the entertainment industry worried about AI, New York is the first state in the nation to mandate ads created using AI-generated actors need to say so.
22: New York is a hub for advertising, television, and film. Lately, there have been a lot of questions about how artificial intelligence could affect the industries, especially when it comes to jobs. Well, now Governor Kathy Hochul has signed the nation's first law, which requires ads that use AI-generated performers to say so. AI-generated or synthetic performers are digitally created to appear as real people and sometimes are used to sell products. The law is getting the thumbs up from SAG-AFTRA, the union, which represents actors, saying it creates some much-needed guardrails. In New York, I'm Daria Albinger.
19: A new Texas law, which does require age verification and parental consent for kids to access smartphone apps, is being allowed to take effect while lawsuits play out. Experts say the courts must decide if this is a violation of free speech. Attorney Travis Crabtree.
23: There are serious competing interests. The safety of our kids versus the First Amendment of the Constitution.
19: And a new survey of small business owners shows optimism is steadily dropping. Anthony Smith with the National Federation of Independent Businesses.
24: And we've seen uncertainty, you know, in the last couple of months. It's gone up, but it's well above the historic average right now.
19: He says it may translate to fewer job openings and less small business expansion for a while. I'm Monica Nelson with your consumer and business news.
25: I'm Stuart Varney, and this is the Fox Business Report.
26: There's another inflation update today. The producer price index for May prices at the wholesale level, the cost of things before they reach consumers. Economists are predicting a 6.4% increase for the year, 5.4% excluding food and energy. Shah Galani, founder of Answer Market Analytics, says investors are looking more closely at the artificial intelligence buildup.
27: Eventually, investors are going to go, where are the earnings commensurate with the AI build-out? And then that may take years or decades for us to see. So investors are starting to question the whole narrative.
26: We'll find out today how many people were filing for unemployment benefits for the first time last week. And earnings come out today from Adobe and home builder Lennar. That's your Fox Business Report. I'm Jenny Coselda, invested in you.
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4: I'm Dave Anthony, Fox News. That's what President Trump told Fox during his second night of attacks in Iran, calling it violent and vicious as he insists Iran keeps tapping us along on a potential deal.
5: CENTCOM says Iranian military surveillance capabilities, along with air defense systems and communication sites, were hit.
4: Fox's Trey Yingst in Tel Aviv.
5: Now, in response, the Iranians launched ballistic missiles and drones at Gulf countries, including Bahrain and Kuwait. The Jordanian army says they dealt with at least 20 Iranian ballistic missiles in the skies of their country. Today, the Iranian Foreign Ministry says the strikes overnight rendered the ceasefire practically meaningless.
4: As Iran keeps insisting it's blocking shipping in the Strait of Hormuz, President Trump says the U.S. in a secret mission got more than 200 ships through, carrying 100 million barrels of oil. Oil prices have been down slightly this morning, but the spike up for oil and gas in this conflict drove inflation in May to the biggest rise in 3 years.
6: But President Trump says he's not concerned.
7: You know what I really love? I love the inflation. You know why?
6: The president says that's because he predicts prices will plummet once military action is over in Iran.
4: That's Fox's Jared Halpern of the White House. Carmelo Anthony's lawyers have filed an appeal to Tuesday's murder conviction in Texas and a 35-year prison sentence for stabbing a 17-year-old in a confrontation last year. And related to that, Fox's Chris Foster reports a right-wing influencer has been arrested.
8: Jake Lang's charged with making terroristic threats. He led protests outside the courthouse in Frisco, Texas, saying Carmelo Anthony should be hanging from a tree, allegedly threatening to kill Anthony himself if he wasn't convicted of murdering Austin Metcalf at a track meet last year. Anthony was convicted. He's black. Metcalf was white. So is Jake Lang.
4: A comeback like no other in NBA Finals history.
9: Brunson gets it. Fires up a three. Got no good. The tip, it's gone. It's gone.
4: OG Anunoby's game winner for the Knicks came with a second left to complete a 29-point second half comeback, beating the Spurs 107-106 on ABC. 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
4: President Trump wants Republicans in Congress to take up another bill using the reconciliation process Democrats cannot block to approve $350 billion for the U.S. military. And he wrote on Truth Social last night it should include the Save America Act. It would require voters show proof of citizenship and a photo ID and put big restrictions on mail-in ballots. It would also ban transgender athletes in women's sports and transgender surgeries for children. He posted that hours after signing a reconciliation bill funding immigration enforcement Enforcement and Border Patrol into 2029.
5: Now we won't have the Democrats threatening to shut down Immigration Custom Enforcement, which is ICE, or shutting down our Custom and Border Protection, which is, you know, protects our borders.
4: Homeland Security Secretary Mark Wayne Mullen. Democrats who were unable to block the funding call ICE out of control. Also in Congress, they keep investigating the Jeffrey Epstein sex trafficking investigation, and one of the world's richest men talked to lawmakers in private, Microsoft founder Bill Gates.
3: House Oversight Committee Chair James Comer requested Bill Gates testify behind closed doors after his name appeared in documents connected to Jeffrey Epstein. But in a statement given to the media, Gates said he should never have met with Epstein in the first place. Gates admitted to having met with him after Epstein had first been convicted of sex crimes. What's next? Democratic Congressman Robert Garcia says the committee wants to hear from the acting attorney general.
14: So we are glad that Chairman Comer's finally agreed to bring in Mr. Blanch for what we believe needs to be an under oath deposition.
3: Comer also wants to hear from Epstein's attorney, Alan Dershowitz. Jill Nato, Fox News.
4: We will get another inflation update this morning, this one at the wholesale level. The day after the rise in consumer prices led to a big stock market sell-off, but stock futures are rising this morning. I'm Dave Anthony. This is Fox News.
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15: Good morning, 6:05, clear, 53, west wind at 15 in Bismarck. Couple of showers of possibility today. Thank you, weather calling for 72 in Bismarck today. 50 tonight with the sky clearing out. Sunny to partly cloudy tomorrow, breezy 75. Saturday, windy, mix of sun and clouds and 63. Back to 73 for Sunday and Monday. Pleasant, plenty of sunshine, particularly come Monday. A Bismarck woman facing felony charges after allegedly using another person's identity to try to access bank information and cash a check. Police say 49-year-old Rachel Barnes was arrested Monday after a Minot woman reported suspicious activity at Gate City Bank in Bismarck. According to court documents, Barnes used the woman's ID to request bank statements and tried to cash a check for more than $6,500. When that failed, investigators say Barnes went to Bravera Bank, made another attempt, employees refused, and called police. Officers later stopped the vehicle she was in. Barnes now faces multiple felony charges, is being held on $10,000 bond. A Fargo woman on trial in Burleigh County, facing charges of stealing more than $100,000 in the state education department. Investigators say Faith Dixon and her ex-husband used a nonprofit to defraud the state. North Dakota Department of Public Instruction awarded Faith for Hope Scholarship Fund a $350,000 grant for an after-school program geared toward middle and high schoolers. The state visited the nonprofit's offices and discovered it was closed during operating hours and found there are no children present at the after-school program. Mandan voters approved a sales tax to help build a new rural fire station. The tax previously implemented to build a Starian sports complex remains in place, will be redirected toward Fire Station 3 and a new Emergency Operations Center. And then Fire Chief Mitch Bitz shared gratitude toward voters and said the new station will ensure professional emergency services for years to come. A vote to raise the Mandan Rural Fire Protection District's mill levy to help build a new fire station was rejected. Secretary of State's office said the voter turnout for the primary Tuesday is slightly higher than 2024. Turnout just about 21% above the statewide average of just over the last 25 years. Secretary of State Michael Howe notes the presidential elections can draw close to 65% turnout. Midterm general elections usually produce about the mid-40s. Among all ballots counted this year, 41% were cast before Election Day, 59% at the polls. Billings County had the highest turnout, 54%. Grand Forks County, just 12%. The proposed $127 million bond needed 60% approval in Bismarck for the public schools in Measure 1 to pass and fell just under that at 58.7, a little more than 9,100 votes in favor. The district said the measure would have funded major facility upgrades, including safety and accessibility improvements, modernization, and planning for future growth. Superintendent Jeff Fastong said the district is disappointed but respects the outcome. Thanks, voters. School Board President Josh Hager said the facility needs remain, and the board will now reassess priorities and look for fiscally responsible next steps. District leaders say they'll move ahead with a more targeted plan to address ADA and accessibility issues over the next several years, while other plans will be put on hold. And people in Sawyer are wondering why the town's emergency sirens didn't sound Tuesday night as severe thunderstorms tore through the area, downing decades-old trees, damaging buildings, several power lines knocked down. No confirmed tornado, but the National Weather Service said wind gusts were around 90 miles an hour close to town. Ward County Emergency Management Director blames a lack of sirens on the transition of the alert system from the Minot Dispatch Office to the Fire Department. The office advises people to sign up for emergency alerts on their cell phones. KFIRE Radio News, time 6:09.
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26: Here's your AccuWeather forecast. Mostly cloudy, windy, couple of showers today, the high of 70. Mainly clear, quite cool tonight with the low down to 48. Mostly sunny Friday, pleasant, breezy in the afternoon, the high 77. Then windy and much cooler Saturday with clouds and sun, the high dialed back to 67. Pleasant on Sunday with clouds and some glimpses of blue sky, breezy in the afternoon, the high 73. Partly sunny Monday, the high back to 73. With your AccuWeather forecast, I'm meteorologist Jason Caterina.
15: Sunset in Bismarck tonight, 9:37. Sunrise tomorrow morning again at 5:49. High of 77. Yesterday, low of 52. Those are the normal high and low temps. Trace of precipitation yesterday, 1.48 inches below normal year to date. Eastern Lake Skokwea today, northwest wind 25 to 35. Showers likely early on. Scattered thunderstorms the afternoon. Cloudy, 70 today. Or the Lake Oahe, west wind 10 to 20, shifting to the northwest, 20 to 25. Late morning and afternoon, chance of showers in the morning. Scattered thunderstorms the afternoon, partly cloudy early, becoming mostly cloudy, lower 70s. Devil's Lake, west wind 15 to 20, shifting to the northwest, 20 to 30. Waves 3 to 5 feet, kind of a choppy day. Have some... showers likely, cloudy, 65 to 75. Williston at 52 this morning, Dickinson 51, Minot light rain yet, 54, Garrison 53, west wind 14, gusting to 24, on the eastern end of Lake Skokwea, Hettinger 46, Jamestown 55, Devil's Lake 58, west wind 26, gusting to 35, Grand Forks 57, Fargo 57, in Bismarck, a west wind to 15, pressure rising at 29.66, relative humidity 63%, clear and 53. 6:13, or KFIRE Radio, your news and weather authority.
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29: The War Department is prepared to set the terms
0: to ensure that we get the kind of deal President Trump expects. Those strikes that will happen tonight will be strong. They will be clear. If they have to happen tomorrow night, they will be strong and they will be clear. They've been tapping. You can see when someone's trying to tap on a deal. Instead, they're going to have tap bombs dropping on key facilities in Iran from the United States of America.
15: President telling Fox News, if Iran doesn't sign a deal, we will bomb them again. We'll keep you up to date on the latest weather update from Fox in less than 20 minutes. Stand by. Shannon Dean with your Dakota Farm and Ranch Report. And I've got your nuggets of news, stuff the networks just simply won't cover, including an election lesson. And in case you're thinking, well, those close votes, I mean, that's usually small towns. I guess if you're from New York City or Los Angeles, you might consider Salt Lake City a small town. But if you're from anywhere in North Dakota, you might think, well, Salt Lake City, it's kind of a big place. And yet, it came to a coin flip. They couldn't stop Jack or the water. More on that is coming. See, those happen every now and then, too. You don't hear them all the time, but you do hear them on occasion. And it's kind of a lesson, go and vote. You don't remember the hanging Chad scandal in Florida. Read up, because kind of came to a mess there. And at the very least, reminds us all. Yeah, okay. Perhaps every vote does actually matter. And they couldn't prevent Jack from being happy. I had some reason for playing this song, and now I forget what it was. Oh, here we go. The Who, Roger Daltrey, the word had been he'd been killed in an accident, auto accident, days earlier this date, 1966. This is like a couple of years before the Paul McCartney is dead rumor thing. Pete Townsend was in the wreck. He survived with minor injuries. Roger Daltrey, by the way, is still alive and well in his early 80s. So contrary to my generation, I think we could assume at this point he didn't die before he got
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6: Coming up on the Thursday edition of the Clay Travis and Buck Sexton Show, looking at the Trump administration's big win on crime reduction. A number of cities, Memphis, D.C., and others are seeing record lows. What does the data tell us about where this could go next? We'll also be joined by our friend Ryan Gregusky to talk about that, as well as the situation of the California vote counting. That's coming up on Clay and Buck.
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15: KFIRE 550 and 619, your Nuggets news, the flip of a coin. Salt Lake City added a new member to the city council. The seat became vacant when Eva Lopez Chavez was removed from the city council after it was revealed she was living outside her district. They find that stuff out, guys. Come on. So in the end, the city council was stuck with a 3-3 tie when they voted on who should fill the seat for the next 18 months. So they flipped a coin. Jennifer Napier Pierce won the toss. She's a former advisor to Governor Spencer Cox. L.A. Mayor Karen Bass's own brother is suing the city. Got that? His sister, is mayor, and he's suing the city. He and his wife filed a lawsuit last month after losing their Malibu home in the Palisades fire. They claim they were injured from smoke inhalation and suffered severe emotional distress, annoyance, and mental anguish. One of thousands of suits and legal complaints filed by property owners after the deadly fire January

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4: Here's your AccuWeather forecast. Mostly cloudy, windy, couple of showers today, the high of 70. Mainly clear, quite cool tonight with the low down to 48. Mostly sunny Friday, pleasant, breezy in the afternoon, the high 77. Then windy and much cooler Saturday with clouds and sun, the high dialed back to 67. Pleasant on Sunday with clouds and some glimpses of blue sky, breezy in the afternoon, the high 73. Partly sunny Monday, the high back to 73. With your AccuWeather forecast, I'm meteorologist Jason Caterina.
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6: 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Well, we've had some days of heat. We've had some stronger weather across the region now. Chance of some showers and thunderstorms today, upper 60s. And then we're going to see temperatures 60s and 70s through the run of our forecast. Keep it right here for the latest on the weather developments. North Dakota Senator John Hoeven is pushing for stronger prairie dog control on federal lands, citing growing concerns from ranchers across the state. Speaking during a recent Senate Agriculture Committee hearing, Hoeven urged the U.S. Forest Service to tighten management practices, especially in the Dakota prairie grasslands. He's backing a proposal to limit prairie dog habitat to no more than 1.5% of federal grazing allotments and establish a one-mile buffer between federal and nearby private land. Hoeven says current policies are not working, allowing prairie dogs to spread into private pastures, damaging forage, and creating hazards for livestock. The Forest Service expects to release an updated management plan within the next month, and Hoeven has secured a commitment for agency leaders to visit North Dakota and meet directly with local producers. Senator Hoeven says the goal is protecting grazing access while maintaining multiple uses of federal lands. And young leaders continue to shape the future of the cattle industry, and programs like the National Cattlemen's Beef Association's Young Cattlemen's Conference are helping lead the way. The program targets producers and industry professionals between ages 25 and 50, offering a

0: full look at the beef value chain from ranch to retail. Participants tour feed yards, processing facilities, and marketing operations before heading to Washington, D.C., where they learn how policy impacts producers back home. Meanwhile, junior breed association programs are also building leadership skills early. Events like LEAD, BOLD, and Faces of Leadership focus on communication, teamwork, and industry knowledge. Organizers say these experiences help young people build connections, gain confidence, and better understand the role every segment plays in agriculture, ensuring the next generation is ready to lead the industry forward. And that is the latest on the Dakota Farm and Ranch Report presented by Proceed. I'm Shannon Dean.
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10: News, I'm Gianna Gelosi. The United States and Iran trading a new round of attacks for a second day.
11: CENTCOM says Iranian military surveillance capabilities, along with air defense systems and communication sites, were hit. In response to these strikes, the Iranians launched ballistic missiles and drones toward Gulf countries, including Kuwait and Bahrain.
10: That's Fox's Trey Yings. President Trump locks in funding for ICE and CBP through the end of his term, arguing illegal immigration surged in the Biden administration.
12: I believe it was the most insecure and unsecure border anywhere in the world. And they allowed this open border policy where millions of people came into our country, unchecked, unvetted.
10: The president yesterday in the Oval Office, and the Knicks pulled off the greatest comeback in NBA Finals history, rallying from a 29-point deficit to beat the San Antonio Spurs 107-106. 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
13: Good morning, 633, clear 53, west wind of 15 in Bismarck. A couple of showers. Cloud cover today, 72, clear tonight, 50. 75 tomorrow. Saturday, only 63, the latest from AccuWeather. Then Sunday and Monday, back up to about 73. City of Bismarck will perform preventative maintenance on outdoor warning sirens today and tomorrow. During the preventative maintenance activity, individual sirens may be sounded briefly for about 10 to 15 seconds. The brief tone activation, part of a routine maintenance, does not signal, in this case, an emergency. In the event of a real emergency, the sirens would sound simultaneously for some 3 minutes. All right, so monthly preventative maintenance on the outdoor sirens in Bismarck today and tomorrow, just a test. A Bismarck man accused in an assault case at a Mandan care facility pled guilty to a reduced charge, is being held without bond. 44-year-old Matthew Birch admitted to a count of endangering a vulnerable adult. That carries up to 10 years in prison. He'd originally faced a more serious charge of gross sexual imposition. Authorities say the case stems from a reported incident June 2025 involving an 86-year-old patient with dementia. Another employee told investigators they witnessed inappropriate contact. The victim later confirmed the report. A judge ordered a pre-sentence investigation. Sentencing will happen at a later date. Bismarck began road work on Main Street between North Washington and North 7th, part of regular maintenance by the city, expected to run until sometime in early August. Officials say to expect some minor disruptions along the way. You can keep up to date at bismarcknd.gov/streets. Trains, meanwhile, during that project, will sound their horns when passing through downtown. It's been a quiet zone, but the traffic signals at Main and 3rd and Main and 5th will be temporarily out of service during the project. So after the project is finished, the traffic signals will be put back into operation and that quiet zone will return. The project estimated to be completed by September or so, weather permitting. Tribal leaders warning about scam fundraising efforts in relation to a missing persons case. Tucker Archambault, last seen May 20th on Agency Village Avenue, Fort Yates. Leaders of the Standing Rock Sioux tribe say they've been made aware of scam accounts asking for money and helping the search for Archambault. The tribe said the family's not associated with those scam accounts and you should not donate to those. Meanwhile, more searches for Archambault are being conducted by Tribal Game and Fish this week. And a student at the NDSES celebrating a silver medal at Skills USA, Isabella Roll, earned the silver in the automotive refinishing technology category at the National Conference in Atlanta. More than 6,500 champions gathered at the conference. Skills USA, one of the largest workforce development programs in the world. Roll's event required her to evaluate real industry standard techniques, take a written exam, and complete an interview. And got the silver. KFIRE Radio News Time, 636.
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15: Here's your AccuWeather forecast. Mostly cloudy, windy, couple of showers today, the high of 70. Mainly clear, quite cool tonight with the low down to 48. Mostly sunny Friday, pleasant, breezy in the afternoon, the high 77. Then windy and much cooler Saturday with clouds and sun, the high dialed back to 67. Pleasant on Sunday with clouds and some glimpses of blue sky, breezy in the afternoon, the high 73. Partly sunny Monday, the high back to 73. With your AccuWeather forecast, I'm meteorologist Jason Caterina.
13: A little bit of a breeze in Bismarck this morning. West wind 15, pressure rising at 29.66. Relative humidity 63%, clear and 53. 638 KFIRE Radio, your news and weather authority. 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Hot Rods and Hamburgers will be going on. 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How can you talk sports today without talking about that history-making comeback of the New York Knicks last night? When you're down by 29, you got to figure you're going to lose the game. On the other hand, this is why Never Say Quit exists. 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
13: Fire Radio Sports, after bringing the UMary baseball program to a school record 37 wins this season, the 2026 Northern Sun Coach of the Year, Tanner Spencer, is leaving for a coaching position at the University of Colorado at Colorado Springs. Spencer and his Marauders got national attention this season, receiving votes in the NCAA Division II poll en route to a third-place finish during the regular season and the league tournament. As Mark Larks dropped last night's game to Duluth, 11-10 in 10 innings, the road trip heads to Rochester tonight. Bismarck Governors split with Pier Post 8 and Legion Ball, losing game 1-8-5, winning game 2-12-2. NBA history made at Madison Square Garden last night. The New York Knicks were down 29 points and came back and stunned the Spurs 107-106 in game 4. Knicks guard OG talked about his game winner.
16: Feels cool. I mean, everyone's pretty excited. I'm excited too. I'm excited, too. We're all excited. We're enjoying it right now, but we're just focused on the next game now.
13: He tipped in a missed three-pointer from Jalen Brunson with just over a second left to complete the largest comeback in NBA Finals history. OG said Coach Mike Brown wanted him to be aggressive on the glass.
16: We know it's a game of runs. We've been through a lot. We've weathering the storm, not being too down or angry or getting mad or frustrated, just staying with it, cut it down to 18, cut it down to 12, cut it down to 6, just staying with it, pushing through. It's a 48-minute game, so just playing till the end.
13: As for the Spurs, Victor Wembanyama missed a pair of free throws late in the fourth quarter, finished with 24 points. Spurs coach Mitch Johnson said they put themselves in this spot.
17: By no means am I not acknowledging the Knicks and what they've done and give them credit for playing good basketball, but we feel like we've decided the outcome of all four games. And we need to be better in the next game.
13: Game 5 shifts back to San Antonio Saturday. Coach Johnson said they're moving on to Game 5.
17: We got to go home in 2 days and approach it the same way. We got one game that we got to win, and we got to win that game in 2 days, and we got to be more consistent and more tough-mindedness and finish the job and finish stronger at the end.
13: NHL Stanley Cup Final continues tonight in Raleigh. The Hurricanes hosting the Golden Knights in Game 5. The series tied at 2 apiece. The Canes coming off a victory that turned the series into a best of 3. Vegas hopes to regain control of the series with a chance to win the Cup at home in Game 6. Twins snapped a 3-game losing streak with a 6-4 win over the Detroit Tigers. Byron Buxton with a 3-run homer in the top of the 5th. Royce Lewis also homered in the victory. Lewis said he's been feeling great at the plate since getting called back up from St. Paul.
18: You know, I think it's just trying to do something special for this team each and every day. I know I could do that defensively, offensively, or on the bases, and so I'm excited about that, and man, it's been fun, especially playing against the Tigers. That helps. I don't know why I get good hits against them.
13: And Lewis said Byron Buxton's having an incredible season.
18: If he wasn't an all-star, he's officially stamped. Put him in, start him in center right now. He's that guy. It's impressive, and he does it every night.
13: Twins manager Derek Shelton said Lewis found his swing at AAA.
19: The biggest thing that we've talked about is everybody wants to talk about, you know, Royce going down like it's a demotion. Sometimes you need a reset, and I give Royce a ton of credit. He went down there, he worked his butt off, you know, he performed really well. He's come back, and he's done a nice job up here.
13: Twins go for a series win this afternoon in the Motor City. Fox Sports 710 with the pregame starting at 11:30. Elsewhere in the American League, Rays 7, Red Sox 5, Yankees over the Guardians 8-4, Orioles 7, Mariners 2, Rangers in 10 over the Royals 6-4, Angels in 10 beat the Astros 3-2. National League Giants 11, Nationals 10, Padres beat the Reds 5-4, Marlins shut out the Diamondbacks 8-0, Pirates over the Dodgers 9-8, Cardinals 9, Mets 2, Rockies over the Cubs 3-2. Interleague Phillies 7, Blue Jays 4, White Sox over the Braves 2-1, Athletics 4, Brewers 3. It was day 2 of the Vikings mandatory minicamp yesterday. Kyler Murray and J.J. McCarthy continued their battle to become the Vikings starting quarterback. They'll wrap up the week today. Kansas City Chiefs rewarding franchise quarterback Patrick Mahomes with the richest deal in NFL history. ESPN reporting Kansas City is adding 2 years to his contract, reworking the deal to run through 2033, and has a value of $504.75 million, making it the first deal in league history to be valued at over $1 billion. And Ryan Fox hoping to defend his title at the RBC Canadian Open. He won last year's tournament after taking down Sam Burns in a 4-hole playoff. Round 1 today at TPC Toronto. Todd Mitchell, K-Fire Radio Sports.
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21: This is House Call for Health. An over-the-counter medication is being recalled for an unusual reason. The Food and Drug Administration says the Haleon Pharmaceutical Company is voluntarily recalling 4 lots of Gas-X Extra Strength Soft Gels capsules over potential contamination involving a coolant from a machine leakage that may have entered the products during packaging. The pills come in bottles 72 count and 120 count, and the 4 affected lots all have an expiration date of November 30th, 2028, sold between April 13th and May 14th of this year. The FDA says using contaminated products could cause nausea, vomiting, abdominal pain, and diarrhea, so they're urging consumers to stop using the products immediately and contact the Haleon Consumer Relations Team for returns and reimbursement. Gas-X is designed to relieve gas, bloating, and pressure. 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I'm Lisa Brady, Fox News.
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13: Hey, Fire 648, traveling weather together. The permanent ramps are open for southbound drivers, Centennial Road, Bismarck Expressway, entering 94 East. We'll use the newly constructed permanent entrance ramp at exit 161. Marking the completion of pavement work on each of the interchange ramps. Lane restrictions will remain in place as crews finish curb and gutter and median work in the area. Some other work is getting done over in the Dickinson area. State Avenue and Interstate 94, traffic control in place for the second phase of that project. Placing the western portion of the roadway in a 25-mile-an-hour speed limit there as they work on that western portion of the roadway in Dickinson. Hello.
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13: 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Kayak cooler, life jacket, Mortsport Marine swag. 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Plus, extreme bull riding tickets, the Fred Berger Memorial. It's coming up Tuesday and Wednesday at the Bismarck Event Center. Your pick of nights will be coming
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2: Here's your AccuWeather forecast. Mostly cloudy, windy, couple of showers today, the high of 70. Mainly clear, quite cool tonight with the low down to 48. Mostly sunny Friday, pleasant, breezy in the afternoon, the high 77. Then windy and much cooler Saturday with clouds and sun, the high dialed back to 67. Pleasant on Sunday with clouds and some glimpses of blue sky, breezy in the afternoon, the high 73. Partly sunny Monday, the high back to 73. With your AccuWeather forecast, I'm meteorologist Jason Caterina.
13: 652, there is a little bit of a breeze. West wind at 15 right now, clear and 53 in Bismarck at K-Fire 550. Fred Berger Memorial Extreme Bull Riding for Tuesday or Wednesday, just for getting qualified right now. And, of course, we get your name in on the Ultimate Dad Venture Giveaway with Mortsport Marine and K-Fire Radio. By the way, you can also sign up at KFYR.com for that. 701-258-0550, 1-800-228-0550, because the best Father's Day gifts don't sit on a shelf or in a drawer or whatever. They make waves. Be the first one on the phone with the right answer to my question. Your name goes in. The winner of that, by the way, next Friday, just in time for Father's Day. On this time of the year, 1950. In 1950, only about 7% of women did this, but these days, over 70% do. What do they do? Back in 1950, 7% of women did this. These days, over 70%. What is it they do? Good morning, K-Fire.
3: Work outside of the home.
13: Not at all. That's probably true, too. It may have been even less than 7% back in 50. That's a great answer, but not it. We found some old newspapers from 1944 one time. And as you go through the classifieds, man wanted, man wanted, man, woman wanted, woman wanted, woman wanted. I mean, you could say that back then. You do that now, you just might be in cuffs. But not the answer I'm looking for. 1950, 7% of women did this. These days, 70% do what? Hi, K-Fire.
9: Homeschool.
13: I'm sorry, say it again?
9: Homeschool.
13: Homeschool. Not it. Great answer. Love it, though. K-Fire, hello.
9: Hello. Go to college.
13: Not go to college. Another great answer. Not it. Yeah, we used to... You're a woman. You can't do... It used to be a different world back in 1950. By the way, if you text before somebody calls me with the answer, 701-226-8503. I always like to hear voices, though. It's not working out of the home. Nothing to do with work. This is something you probably could do at home, but you probably don't. Back in 1950, 7% of women did this. Today, 70%. Oh, and we have a winner. The answer was not drive, by the way. Just had a couple of texts with that. Color their hair. 7% of women back in 1950, 70% now. Color their hair. Text her, I'll hit you back. Give me some deets, as the kids say. And, maybe next Friday, the Dad Venture will be yours. The Ultimate Dad Venture from Mortsport Marine and K-Fire 550.
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17: Iran says the ceasefire is now practically meaningless. I'm Dave Anthony, Fox News. After the U.S. went on the attack again and Iran retaliated again, launching drones and missiles at Gulf countries with American bases, Bahrain, Jordan, and Kuwait. Some were shot down. Fox's Lucas Tomlinson is at the White House.
18: For the second consecutive night, U.S. forces launching strikes, and that strike included launching Tomahawk cruise missiles from a U.S. warship. In a statement, Central Command said, quote, CENTCOM forces launched strikes on Iranian military surveillance capabilities, communication systems, and air defense sites across Iran.
17: President Trump called Fox's Trey Inks from the Situation Room during the bombing, saying we hit them very hard.
5: Because they were unwilling to make a good faith deal at the negotiating table. And I asked the president, if they don't sign the deal, what's going to happen? And he said, we'll bomb the S out of them tomorrow night. And so clearly President Trump is keeping the military option on the table if the Iranians are unwilling to make those concessions.
17: India is upset over another U.S. strike in this conflict, one that killed three people on a ship.
6: The crew members died when a U.S. missile hit the engine room of the MT Setabello, an Indian-operated oil and chemicals tanker accused of trying to breach the blockade of Iranian ports. Their deaths confirmed today after being reported missing yesterday. India has lodged a strong protest to the strike. The U.S. said the vessel was carrying oil from Iran.
17: Fox's Jonathan Savage. While Iran insists it controls the Strait of Hormuz, blocking shipping, President Trump says a secret U.S. mission has escorted a lot of ships out, more than 200, carrying 100 million barrels of oil.
19: Late at night with no lights, because they don't have any radar, because we blasted the crap out of
17: them. Now, last night, the president posted on Truth Social a call for Republicans in Congress to approve $350 billion for the military using a reconciliation process Democrats cannot block. He also wants that to include new rules for voting, requiring ID and outlawing most mail-in balloting and no transgender athletes in women's sports. 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
17: Something President Trump did in his first term, he may undo in his second. Could include also lead to more trade and tariff turmoil with our neighbors to the north and south.
25: President Trump says he is not looking to renew the U.S.-Mexico-Canada trade agreement when it comes up for review next month. A provision of the USMCA allows a country to withdraw from the trade pact with 6 months' notice, something the Trump administration is signaling it may do.
19: And they have to treat us better, you know, with Mexico and Canada, we have trade deficits. We should have surpluses with them. We don't need their cars. We don't need their lumber. We don't need their energy. We don't need anything.
25: Renewal negotiations have already begun between the U.S. and Mexico. At the White House, Jared Halpern, Fox News.
17: Later this hour, we'll get another inflation report expected to show a rise in wholesale prices the day after the update on consumer prices showing the highest annual rate in May in 3 years. That led to a stock market plunge, dragging the Dow down more than 900 points. But this morning, Dow futures are rising over 300. A historic night in New York. The Knicks staged the biggest comeback ever in the NBA Finals.
28: The Spurs jumped out in front early in this one as they led by 27 points at the half, the largest halftime lead by a road team in finals history. But the Knicks began to claw their way back in the second half, taking the lead briefly before being down again with 30 seconds to go. But OG Anunoby flew in to save the day.
29: Brunson gets it, fires up a three. Shot no good, the tip is gone!
28: The call on ABC. The Knicks come back from 29 points down to win at 107-106, and they take a 3-1 lead in the series. Tony Genualdo, Fox News.
17: Game 5 will be in San Antonio Saturday night. Soccer's World Cup starts today in Mexico with two matches. Team USA plays tomorrow. I'm Dave Anthony, and this is Fox News.
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13: Good morning, 7:05. Partly cloudy, 54. West wind at 14 in Bismarck. Well, windy day today. A couple of showers, otherwise cloudy, 72. Clear tonight, 50. Sunny to partly cloudy tomorrow, breezy, 75. Saturday, mix of sun and clouds, windy days, 63. 73, Sunday and Monday. And by Monday, we should get plenty of sunshine back. Oh, Bismarck woman facing felony charges after allegedly using another person's identity to try to access bank information and cash a check. Police say 49-year-old Rachel Barnes was arrested Monday after a minor woman reported suspicious activity at Gate City Bank in Bismarck. According to court documents, Barnes used the woman's ID to request bank statements and try to cash a check for more than $6,500. When that failed, investigators say Barnes went to Bravera Bank, made another attempt. Employees refused and called police. Officers later stopped the vehicle that she was in. Barnes now faces multiple felony charges, is being held on $10,000 bond. A Fargo woman on trial in Burleigh County facing charges of stealing more than $100,000 from the state education department. Investigators say Faith Dixon and her ex-husband used a nonprofit to defraud the state. North Dakota Department of Public Instruction awarded Faith for Hope Scholarship Fund a $350,000 grant for an after-school program geared toward middle and high schoolers. The state visited the nonprofit's offices and discovered it was closed during operating hours and found no children present. Mandan voters approving a sales tax to help build a new rural fire station. The tax previously implemented to build the Starian Sports Complex will now remain in place, but will be redirected toward Fire Station 3 and a new emergency operations center. Mandan Fire Chief Mitch Bitts shared gratitude toward voters, said the new station will ensure professional emergency services for years to come. A vote to raise the Mandan Rural Fire Protection District's mill levy to help build a new fire station rejected. Secretary of State's office said voter turnout Tuesday night was slightly higher than 2024, just about 21% above the statewide average over the last 25 years. Secretary of State Michael Howe notes the presidential elections can draw close to 65% turnout. Midterm general elections usually in the mid-40s. Among all ballots counted this year, 41% were cast before Election Day, 59% at the polls that day. Billings County had the highest turnout, 54%. Grand Forks County, the lowest, at 12%. The proposed $127 million bond from Bismarck Public Schools, Measure 1, fell short in the June primary, 58.7%, but it needed 60% to pass. The district said the measure would have funded major facility upgrades, including safety and accessibility improvements, modernization, and planning for future growth. Superintendent Jeff Vassonk said the district is disappointed, but respects the outcome and thanks voters. School board president Josh Hager said the facility needs remain, and the board will now reassess priorities and look for fiscally responsible next steps. District leaders say they'll move ahead with a more targeted plan to address ADA and accessibility issues over the next several years. Other projects will be put on hold. And folks in Sawyer are wondering why their emergency sirens didn't sound Tuesday night when severe thunderstorms tore through the area. Some 90-mile-an-hour wind gusts downing decades-old trees, severing power lines. Ward County's emergency management director blames the lack of sirens on a transition of the alert system from the Minot Dispatch Office to the fire department. The office advises people to sign up for emergency alerts on their cell phones. 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
0: 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Trump signed a $70 billion package to fund ICE and Border Patrol.
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5: Here's your AccuWeather forecast. Mostly cloudy, windy, couple of showers today. The high of 70. Mainly clear, quite cool tonight with the low down to 48. Mostly sunny Friday, pleasant, breezy in the afternoon, the high 77. Then windy and much cooler Saturday with clouds and sun, the high dialed back to 67. Pleasant on Sunday with clouds and some glimpses of blue sky, breezy in the afternoon, the high 73. Partly sunny Monday, the high back to 73. With your AccuWeather forecast, I'm meteorologist Jason Caterina.
13: In Bismarck at the moment, it's been a little bit of a breeze through the morning. West wind at 14, partly cloudy, 54. 7-Eleven, K-Fire Radio, your news and weather authority.

0: This day, 1986, a whole new generation learned Twist and Shout from the Beatles, and probably still didn't know the Beatles version was a remake. Anyway, Ferris Bueller's Day Off hit the theaters, and the song got back on the charts. Jeff Inzer from Kirkwood Ace Hardware. The thing I was most impressed about with Ferris Bueller's Day Off is he had the same brand of stereo I had. I had a Carver.
1: I've never heard of a
0: real high-end. He owned Faze Lanier and then lost it in a divorce. So he started up his own company, Carver, and then that got really popular. And arguably, I overspent on what I needed for a college dorm room for a stereo, but there we are. You know me. You have the most obnoxious thing going on. Especially back in college. But Ferris Bueller's Day Off is still one of those movies that, I could just sit and watch that.
1: Yep, it's fun. There are some that come on, and I'll watch them every time. That's one of them.
0: Oh, yeah. And I realized the other day as I was, what was I watching? And it was something that was like 50 years old, which for you and me, the 70s, not that far ago, right? But then I got to thinking, okay, so like before, I started driving in 80s, so if you think of before I started driving, late 70s, if my dad was watching something 50 years old, it was from the late 20s.
1: Right.
0: That would have been really, first of all, it wouldn't have been on TV, obviously. It would have been like a silent movie, probably. Or I think they had talkies by then, but not by much. But, something from the 1920s for you and me would be incredibly old.
1: Yeah, those things have really, really changed because 70s music is still popular. People still listen to that, and it doesn't seem that old to you and I, obviously. But I see kids at work for me listening to 70s, 80s rock, and you go, it's interesting. But you're right. In the 70s, nobody was listening to 20s stuff saying that's really great. I mean, some people were, but they were very, very, very old. So
0: there was now that you mentioned that, a survey of most, it was like the 13, I believe, most hated 70s songs. What do you suppose was the most hated one in that
1: survey?
0: Oh,
1: man. I don't know if I can.
0: Because there were plenty of songs back then that were not universally liked.
1: Yeah, I can't divide them into the decade of 70s, 80s, 90s. I'm not sure of the dates. I mean, you people that spin records for a living for a while, you know those dates better. Lori can just peg the artist and the date and the record company because you guys all had to say that stuff.
0: I can't tell you the record company on this. We're going back to when she and I were both 12.
1: Yeah.
0: Since she and I are two days apart, so.
1: Well, she started at 16, so high school. She's,
0: you remember math class, right? 12 is less than 16.
1: Yeah. Yes.
0: It's easy.
1: Thank you.
0: Sorry. You kind of opened
1: that
0: door.
1: You're not sorry. You do that for
0: all me. Right, I'm not sorry. Most hated 70s song, according to the survey I saw like yesterday or the day before, and I wish I could remember the source of the survey. And it's a survey, right? You ask different people, you get a different result. But plenty of surveys would have this one at least up there. Guys would hate this song but not realize what the subject matter was in the first place.
2: Gonna find my baby, gonna hold her tight, gonna grab some afternoon delight. My motto's always
0: not the most manly song ever sung, so I guess I can see why they
1: so one hit wonder, and they actually gave that band a TV show based on that one
0: big, I know.
1: To what, Starland Volk?
0: The networks were just keyed up on trying to find the next thing. And you think they seem innocent enough and, inoffensive enough that, why don't we give them a show? Yeah, the problem is after this song, nobody cared about him anymore.
1: Nope, he disappeared.
0: That was the problem. And, it was fun while it lasted.
1: Somewhere, two of them are talking on the radio right now about 50 years ago and how great it was.
0: And so, think back to the late 70s. Was my dad ever having a conversation with one of his childhood friends about, remember that song from the 1920s?
1: I don't think so.
0: No. No. I remember being in 86 DJing a class of 30 650 year reunion. A room full of old people, right? Now I'm just a few years away from my 50th class reunion. And we weren't that old. But I had a bunch of music from the like 36, 37 era, so trying to get around their graduation and just a little bit afterward and stuff. And none of the guys seemed to know any of the songs. The girls all knew the women. All I guess you can't call them girls yet at the 50th year class reunion. At some point, you move on to women. The women all knew the songs.
1: The guys did not.
0: You know, they'd look at each other like, oh, I remember, you know, and then start to dance. And the guys are like, yeah, it's 11 o'clock. We're not dancing. We're done.
1: Oh.
0: They had me play entirely too late. So, but, I tried. But but it was
1: there
0: fun to at least.
1: Does seem to be more timelessness to some of the classic rock from the last century. The last century, and that makes it sound really long time ago, doesn't it? 70s, 80s, 90s. Some of those things, those classics, seem more timeless, like they're really not going to go away. They hang around. I don't know of any other. I mean, people like 50s music, but it's still 50s music. You know, it's very clearly outdated. But some the rock stuff from that era just seems timeless, like it will always hang around.
0: Oh, no doubt. Although I wonder if like somebody who's like 25 years old is thinking, no, it's not. It's oldies.
1: It's
0: timeless to you and me because Fleetwood Mac Rumors, I'll be able to listen to that album for another 50 years. No problem.
1: 40 years from now, two rappers sitting in a nursing home.
0: We'll be in the corner in our 90s and they'll start to let 70-year-olds in and we'll go, oh, man, they like the worst music and they're still listening to this stuff.
1: Yeah, doggone kids.
0: But I did yesterday, I think it was yesterday or the day before, Eminem's album, it hit the number one of the charts for the first of 8 weeks. 26 years ago, more than a quarter century ago. Does Eminem seem like he's been around a quarter century?
1: No, and does anybody listen to that anymore? I mean, like I said, the time doesn't seem to be there. So,
0: I always liked Eminem, but I mean, I realize it's an acquired taste. I realize it's not going to be everybody's thing, but I do remember Kevin Keyes. Or Kies, what's his name? Over at the Cashwise Liquors South. I just don't know if it's Kevin. I never refer to his last name, so I just see it in print tonight. Anyway, at the time, he was running one of the three record stores in Kirkwood Mall. Think about that. There were three of them back then.
1: Wow.
0: That doesn't seem possible. Why would there be three of them? But there were. And he was running one of them. I forget the name of it. It was kind of the more independent of the three, which is maybe why I gravitated toward that. I don't know. But he had told me back in about 99 or so that you're going to want to watch this guy because, you know, he's going to be big. And whether you like the guy or not, he got big. And so now, if I'm not mistaken, his daughter just got married. He used to sing about Haley in some of his songs, right?
1: Mm-hmm.
0: And so now she's, I guess, married. It's like, really? How's that possible? But she was born in 95. She's 31.
1: Wow. Well, Johnny Holm Band, his daughter is lead to the band now. I mean, you and I grew up with Johnny Holm, and his daughter is really the front of that band now. So these generational changes happen.
0: And just even think of all the kids we've watched in TV commercials in Bismarck and Mandan growing up and getting older and stuff. How many years did we see, for example, Bob Cooper's daughter?

0: fences, the line on the street on 7th is gone. People are buying Toro, and that's fun. That's just fun to put a good piece of equipment into people's hands. And Toro has had some supply issues. They have two semis on the way for me right now. They've found a way to provide some product. So we're going to be good selection today. The only thing I'm really out of this second is the 50-inch My Ride. I've got 54 My Rides on hand. So 42 My Rides, 50-inch My Rides are on the way. We did get a deal on some, and they're headed in on some 60-inch, and we're waiting for those to arrive to tell you about that. It'll be one of those super secret deals where you really can't say the price on radio because Toro has price controls. We're going to have a special. It's fun. Also, it's worth taking a look at the professional stuff we have. We call LCE, that's landscape contractor equipment. 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If you have big areas of ground, ranchers, people like that with large areas, they're built heavier frames, heavier hydros, bigger wheels. So there's some of them, many of them have the MyRide system. 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We really try to blades, belts, and filters, we try to have there all the time, so you're not waiting for those immediate repair items. But Toro's wonderful at shipping stuff in. 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And then please come see what we took the front end of the Party City store. They left bankrupt. Wall Street got them. But we took that space and made it a grill center, and tons of Blackstones, tons of Traegers, tons of Weber, and big green eggs, all laid out, nice big shopping area, and then all those hundreds of spices and flavorings I've told you about on a big wall of fire and flavor. It's pretty neat. So come see us at Kirkwood Ace. We're your spring and summer store, and we would love to see you. And I mean, hardware stores, Todd, are kind of another classic from the middle of the last century. I mean, the local hardware store, and I mean, Happy Days, the dad in Happy Days, he owned a hardware store. Remember that?
1: That's right.
0: Yep.
1: I forgot about the hardware store. Did it ever have a name, or is it just the hardware store?
0: I don't think I remember the name.
1: Yeah, I don't either. I don't remember it having a name, but maybe it did, and just never really. I know he drove a DeSoto, which, how's that for an outdated name?
0: Yeah, every once in a while on Laurie's watching the Hallmark style movies, a hardware store comes up in it. It's pretty kind of neat. So, a lot more romantic in the movies than it is in real life.
1: But as you go to Buggies and Blues this weekend, you look around for a DeSoto. I'm not sure I ever saw one at Buggies and Blues, and maybe I haven't, just didn't know. Mm-hmm. The one thing I do remember seeing, though, we used to have this beater 65 Vista Cruiser. Blue. That somebody has done up very nicely, and I hope it's there, and I hope I get to see it over the weekend. A 65 Vista Cruiser, blue one, but done very nice. And I remember getting a ton of pictures and sending it to my folks back then, going, "You guys remember this? Except ours didn't look this nice."
0: You see, and that's when cars had character. I mean, they did. I was at a stoplight the other day, and there's just a row of about 10. Of those little crossover SUVs, little tiny ones, you know?
1: Yep.
0: Every one of them, you know, six different brands, six different colors, but every one of them, I mean, they've just morphed into the same thing. They're almost like toy cars, you know? The character is gone. And I mean, there's some things that, okay, with wind tunnel tests and safety measures from the government, this is just the shape they're going to end up in. But they're all the same. The 60s cars, they had character, 60s and 70s. They were legitimately different. And I remember Dad's Lumberyard was across the street from the Chevrolet dealer, and remember the new models being, and there would be sheets over the car. He'd be in the window of the dealership, and they wouldn't unveil that. In, you know, there wasn't press and leaks and online stuff where you got to see a car four or five.

0: of years before it was produced. Your first sight of the 67s would be when they pulled that sheet off that car and the big unveiling. That's something that today's kids have no idea of, the excitement of standing in front of the auto dealership looking at that, waiting for that car.
1: Not to mention, sometimes they're different year to year. Look at a 57 Chevy, a 58 Chevy, and then a 59 Chevy. Distinctly different. 59 and 60, pretty close. 61, distinctly different. 63, quite different. 65, incredibly different.
0: Yep. Well, on Johnny Cash's Cadillac song, about every, you know, he stole
1: one
0: Cadillac
1: piece at a time.
0: From the planet, and, you know, two headlights on the right, one on the left, and so on.
1: And, you know, they made a car. Did you ever see the car?
0: I did. That's great.
1: They crushed the car.
0: Oh, you're kidding?
1: Several years ago.
0: Oh.
1: I would have taken that car. That would have been my daily driver right now.
0: You would think.
1: And I would have let Schwann go ahead and put the, you know, their dealership thing on the trunk, because they do sell pre-owned vehicles, although not necessarily that particular make and model. But yeah, it had two headlights on the one side and then one on the other.
0: Right. Because the cars were that different year to year, and it was exciting.
1: Exactly. And if you did actually put one... See, now you can work at a place for 10 years and steal it one piece at a time, and it all fit together properly.
0: Mm-hmm.
1: Back then, that was not the case.
0: You wouldn't even know the difference.
1: By the way, I had to look up because you talk about how modern cars are not necessarily going to, you know, be the in thing. There is such a thing as a Yugo fan club, by the way.
0: Oh.
1: Remember the Yugo?
0: I do.
1: The U-Push. And now tuners are taking those things and modding them up. I'm like, really?
0: Well, and yeah, that's funny.
1: So I guess we're going to be really old people when we go to Buggies and Blues and there's a corner set aside, or, you know, a length of main set aside for the people who've modified minivans and crossovers and stuff, right? Here's the Chevy Equinox crowd and them tuning their old Chevy Equini, or whatever plural of Equinox is.
0: My college car was a Chevy Chevette, and you just don't see those at Buggy and Blues. You don't. I mean, are any of them still running anywhere?
1: A few. It isn't really a Buggies and Bluesy kind of thing, but you never know. I did see a Geo Metro at one of those, though.
0: Did you?
1: Yes. Because how many Geo Metros do you see that are pristine?
0: Not many.
1: Isn't
0: that the one that had the three-cylinder motor in it?
1: Yes.
0: Like that little tiny rubber band motor.
1: Well, now three-cylinder motors are really much more common than they used to be. My Buick Envista had a three-cylinder. You wouldn't have known it from driving it. But like a four-cylinder felt like fine.
0: I had one, and I remember the tires were just tiny. It was like a toy car.
1: But then, you know, when gas went up, like, what was it, about 15, 20 years ago, whatever, when gas started really shooting up, all of a sudden everybody wanted a Geo Metro. You got one of those old things there? Those things get really good gas mileage, and I don't care about what it looks like or feels like or drives like anymore. I just want decent gas mileage to get from point A to point B.
0: Right.
1: But, you know, so don't be surprised if one year at Buggies and Blues there's a Yugo section, a Chevette section, Dodge Omni. Remember those?
0: Oh yeah,
1: Dodge Omni, Plymouth Horizon, which was kind of a Chevette wannabe, I guess.
0: I did a trip to California in one of those with a buddy.
1: Man,
0: worked hard. He bought a brand new kind of neon blue one, and we headed across to Portland, and then to visit his aunt and uncle, then drop down to California and to Tijuana and back. Yeah, so we put a lot of miles in one of those. Yeah, it was.
1: So is that really how you scored Lori? You told her you had a vet, didn't tell her it was a Chev vet.
0: Yeah,
1: is that what happened?
0: Yeah, that's it.
1: Baby, you want to be with me? I've got a vet, and then you tootle up in a little Chevette. It's a vet.
0: Yeah, come to think of it, that's the car that I would have taken around our first date in. It was a Chevette. That's right. Little brown thing, and a friend named it Buckwheat. That was her name for my little car. And
1: it's one way to find out if the girl you're dating is a gold digger. Pull up in a Chevette or something like that, and then you find out in a hurry.
0: she had this little green Volkswagen that her dad, no kidding, kept piecing together with rubber roof cement. There were black chunks on it. And he
1: would buy it today at Kirkwood Ace Hardware.
0: Yeah, he would just take out a trowel and cover the rust with roof cement, and off she went. So, and she called that one Marv the Wonder Car.
1: Okay, don't tell her we had this conversation. Next time I talk to her next week, I'll...
0: I was supposed to ask
1: you about Marv the Wonder Car. What's that about, Lorraine? Let's see what she does.
0: Then I was always the friend. I was always the friend. You know how this works. She'd date other, but she would call me. That Volkswagen would sit in the winter, and she'd always messing. You know, again, not dating me. I was the friend, but right. She'd call and with the car done. She goes, "Yeah, can you come jump me?" And it, really, are you really saying that?
1: And see, folks, it is possible to end up in a girl's friend zone and get back out of it and marry and live happily ever after.
0: It's possible.
1: Doesn't happen all the time, but it does happen. Nice things happen when you're a nice guy like Jeff Hinz at Kirkwood Ace Hardware, North and South Bismarck. Mm. Go up north and tell him Jeff sent you and see what Sam does.
0: Yep. I send him plenty of business. I'm sure you do.
1: All right. Well, you have a fantastic weekend. Talk to you Tuesday, I guess.
0: Wonderful history lane lesson.
1: Down memory lane is
0: with those two old guys.
1: Buggies and Blues should be really happy we had this conversation because now more people are going to go, all right, let's see if there is a Chevette over here. I wonder.
0: Everybody out there, ask them where the Chevettes are. Let's get those guys going.
1: The second you see a Plymouth Voyager at that thing that's all tuned up, I know I'm old.
0: You have a good weekend.
1: You too. Take care. 7:35.
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3: Coming up on the Dakota Farm and Ranch Report presented by ProSeed. Producers, even in North Dakota, are watching developments after a screwworm detection in Texas triggered movement restrictions there. And Ag Secretary Brooke Rollins told Senate Ag Committee farmers could benefit from new trade deals even as challenges stack up. Details next on the Dakota Farm and Ranch Report.
4: Insects have reigned since the dawn of time, adapted to their surroundings, experienced the harshest climates and toughest challenges until now. With two modes of action, Ridgeback Insecticide delivers one devastating outcome for soybean aphids: extinction from your fields. They may have lived through it all, but they won't survive this. End soybean aphids reign at ridgeback.corteva.us.
2: K-Fire.
3: And welcome back to the Dakota Farm and Ranch Report presented by ProSeed. After a beautiful overnight last night, we do have a chance of some showers and likely thunderstorms possible here in the afternoon. Additional rain showers will move through the region through this next week, but at less of a rapid pace than we saw kicking off this work week. Cooler temperatures have moved into the region now, and they will stick around well into next week before the rising temps again. DTN forecasters say the recent and incoming rain will help ease some of the soil moisture problems some of the drier areas have seen. Keep it right here. We'll have the latest on the weather details for you. North Dakota livestock producers are watching developments after a screwworm detection in Texas triggered movement restrictions within a 12-mile zone around that case. Officials stress this is not a quarantine, but a controlled area where livestock can still move after inspection. Sale barns remain open and markets holding steady. In fact, early sales following the June 3rd confirmation saw prices trend higher despite initial concerns. Inspectors are checking animals closely, especially those with cuts or wounds. Industry voices say confusion and social media rumors have been as challenging as the pest is itself. Experts emphasize screwworm is a pest, not a disease, meaning it can be managed with proper care, treatment, and monitoring. Producers are urged to stay alert, treat injuries quickly, report suspected cases, and avoid panic selling, especially in already soft markets. Ag Secretary Brooke Rollins told the Senate Ag Committee that farmers could benefit from the new trade deals even as challenges stack up, from the New World screwworm cases in the Southwest to high fertilizer costs and lingering tariff impacts. Rollins says the USDA needs more flexibility beyond the current $30 billion commodity credit corporation cap, noting inflation would put that closer to $90 billion. Dollars today. She warned that CCC funds are already stretched, with higher farm program and crop insurance payments expected this fall. On animal health, Rollins says the USDA is ramping up response to the screwworm, including plans for a new sterile fly facility in Texas. Rollins also pointed out to rising exports of corn, wheat, dairy, and ethanol, saying trade, not government payment, is what producers want most as markets stabilize. And retail fertilizer prices are mostly trending higher heading into early summer here, according to the latest DTN survey that happened in late May. Out of the 8 major fertilizers tracked, 6 posted slightly increases compared to the month previous, while 2 moved lower. Urea saw the biggest drop. That was down about 5% to an average of $823 per ton, and UAN-32 dipped slightly, $585 per ton. The Federal Trade Commission is now investigating fertilizer markets as farmers raise concerns about rising input costs and limited supplier competition. And that is the latest on the Dakota Farm and Ranch Report, presented by ProSeed. I'm Shannon Dean.
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6: Fox News, I'm CJ Papa. For a second straight night, U.S. forces launched strikes into Iran.
12: USS Michael Murphy, a guided missile destroyer, launching Tomahawks into Iran, hitting targets outside the capital. In a statement, Central Command said, quote, CENTCOM forces launched strikes on Iranian military surveillance capabilities, communication systems, and air defense sites across Iran.
6: Fox's Lucas Tomlinson at the White House. Strikes follow the downing of a U.S. Army helicopter earlier this week.
13: My understanding is that there's a new equation for the Iranians because they were unwilling to make a good faith deal at the negotiating table. And I asked the president, if they don't sign the deal, what's going to happen? And he said, we'll bomb the S out of them tomorrow night.
6: And President Trump calling Fox's Trey Yanks from the Situation Room. More than 150 million Americans under the risk of severe storms today in at least 20 states. 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
17: So it's rough news for the Dems. Turns out they have no breakthrough candidate, and voters just let them know it. A new poll of 2028 contenders is out, and Pete Buttigieg leads the field at just 18%. Gavin, 16. AOC, 11. Josh Shapiro, 10. But this is what happens when a party loses an election and learns absolutely nothing from it. After all, that DNC autopsy of 2024 should have been an opportunity for enlightenment. They still don't get it, yet voters got it perfectly. They saw the open borders, identity politics, men and women's sports, rampant criminality, cities turned into outdoor pharmacies. But instead of repudiating any of it, Dems are just trying to rebrand it. So why is it so hard for the Dems to admit they really screwed up? Well, one, their egos won't allow them. And two, their children. They can't see the future benefit if they start over.
4: For more commentary like this, go to foxnewspodcast.com.
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1: Morning, 7:45. Partly cloudy, 54. West wind 14 in Bismarck, 72. Could see a couple of showers today. Outdoor warning signs will be undergoing preventative maintenance today in Bismarck, today and tomorrow. During that time, individual sirens may sound briefly, about 10 to 15 seconds. The brief activation, part of the routine maintenance. If there was an emergency, it'd be on for some 3 minutes, and all the sirens would sound at the same time. Bismarck has begun work on Main along between the North Washington and North 7th. The road work, part of regular maintenance by the city, expected to run until sometime in early August. Officials say there will be some minor disruptions along the roadway. Keep up to date at bismarcknd.gov/streets. The train horns will sound while that activity is going on. The Main and 3rd and Main and 5th signals will be out of service, so the quiet zone will be off. The train horns will be on until that construction work is completed. And a Bismarck man accused in an assault case at Mandan Care Facility pleading guilty to a reduced charge, being held without bond. 44-year-old Matthew Birch admitted to a count of endangering a vulnerable adult, carries up to 10 years in prison. The case stemming from a reported incident June 2025 involving an 86-year-old patient with dementia who later confirmed the report. KFIRE Radio News Time, 7:46.
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19: Here's your AccuWeather forecast. Mostly cloudy, windy, couple of showers today, the high of 70. Mainly clear, quite cool tonight with the low down to 48. Mostly sunny Friday, pleasant, breezy in the afternoon, the high 77. Then windy and much cooler Saturday with clouds and sun, the high dialed back to 67. Pleasant on Sunday with clouds and some glimpses of blue sky, breezy in the afternoon, the high 73. Partly sunny Monday, the high back to 73. With your AccuWeather forecast, I'm meteorologist Jason Caterina.
1: Partly cloudy, 54 in Bismarck, Weatherspoon at 14. 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Schwann Buick GMC Cadillac Hummer EV presents Buggies and Blues this Friday, Saturday, and Sunday. Hot rods and hamburgers going on, food truck festival, beer garden, and music. The Scotty Show and Shine, by the way, on the Bismarck side of the river coming up on Saturday. Then the Mandan Cruise Night across the river at 6. And the Sunday Classic Car Show on Main and Mandan, 11 a.m. to 4 p.m. Presented by Schwann, Buick GMC, Cadillac, and Hummer EV on the Strip. In Mandan, KFIRE Radio Sports, history made at the Garden. 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
1: KFIRE Radio Sports, after bringing the UMary baseball program to a school record 37 wins this season, the 2026 Northern Sun Coach of the Year, Tanner Spencer, is leaving for a coaching position at the University of Colorado at Colorado Springs. Spencer and his Marauders got national attention this season, receiving votes in the NCAA Division II poll and route to a third-place finish during the regular season and the league tournament. Bismarck Larks dropped last night's game to Duluth, 11-10 in 10 innings. The road trip heads to Rochester tonight. Bismarck Governors split with Pier Post 8 and Legion Ball, losing game 1-8-5, winning game 2-12-2. NBA history made at Madison Square Garden last night. The New York Knicks were down 29 points and came back and stunned the Spurs 107-106 in game 4. Knicks guard OG talked about his game winner.
23: It feels cool. I mean, everyone's pretty excited. I'm excited too. I'm excited, too. We're all excited. We're enjoying it right now, but we're just focused on the next game now.
1: He tipped in a missed three-pointer from Jalen Brunson with just over a second left to complete the largest comeback in NBA Finals history. OG said Coach Mike Brown wanted him to be aggressive on the glass.
23: We know it's a game of runs. We've been through a lot. Weathering the storm, not being too down or angry or getting mad or frustrated, just staying with it, cut it down to 18, cut it down to 12, cut it down to 6, just staying with it, pushing through. It's a 48-minute game, so just playing till the end.
1: As for the Spurs, Victor Wembanyama missed a pair of free throws late in the fourth quarter, finished with 24 points. Spurs coach Mitch Johnson said they put themselves in this spot.
24: By no means am I not acknowledging the Knicks and what they've done and give them credit for playing good basketball, but we feel like we've decided the outcome of all four games. And we need to be better in the next game.
1: Game 5 shifts back to San Antonio Saturday. Coach Johnson said they're moving on to Game 5.
24: We got to go home in 2 days, and approach it the same way. We got one game that we got to win, and we got to win that game in 2 days, and we got to be more consistent and more tough-mindedness and finish the job and finish stronger at the end.
1: NHL Stanley Cup Final continues tonight in Raleigh. The Hurricanes hosting the Golden Knights in Game 5. The series tied at 2 apiece. The Canes coming off a victory that turned the series into a best of 3. Vegas hopes to regain control of the series with a chance to win the cup at home in Game 6. Twins snapped a 3-game losing streak with a 6-4 win over the Detroit Tigers. Byron Buxton with a 3-run homer in the top of the 5th. Royce Lewis also homered in the victory. Lewis said he's been feeling great at the plate since getting called back up from St. Paul.
0: You know, I think it's just trying to do something special for this team. Each and every day, I know I could do that defensively, offensively, or on the bases, and so I'm excited about that. And man, it's been fun, especially playing against the Tigers. That helps. I don't know why I get good hits against them.
1: And Lewis said Byron Buxton's having an incredible season.
0: If he wasn't an All-Star, he's officially stamped. Put him in, start him in center right now. He's that guy. It's impressive, and he does it every night.
1: Twins manager Derek Shelton said Lewis found his swing at AAA.
3: The biggest thing that we've talked about is everybody wants to talk about, you know, Royce going down like it's a demotion. Sometimes you need a reset, and I give Royce a ton of credit. He went down there, he worked his butt off, you know, he performed really well. He's come back and he's done a nice job up here.
1: Twins go for a series win this afternoon in the Motor City. Fox Sports 710 with the pregame starting at 11:30. Elsewhere in the American League, Rays 7, Red Sox 5, Yankees over the Guardians 8-4, Orioles 7, Mariners 2, Rangers in 10 over the Royals 6-4, Angels in 10 beat the Astros 3-2. National League Giants 11, Nationals 10, Padres beat the Reds 5-4, Marlins shut out the Diamondbacks 8-0, Pirates over the Dodgers 9-8, Cardinals 9, Mets 2, Rockies over the Cubs 3-2. Interleague Phillies 7, Blue Jays 4, White Sox over the Braves 2-1, Athletics 4, Brewers 3. It was day 2 of the Vikings' mandatory minicamp yesterday. Kyler Murray and J.J. McCarthy continued their battle to become the Vikings' starting quarterback. They'll wrap up the week today. Kansas City Chiefs rewarding franchise quarterback Patrick Mahomes with the richest deal in NFL history. ESPN reporting Kansas City is adding 2 years to his contract, reworking the deal to run through 2033. It has a value of $504.75 million, making it the first deal in league history to be valued at over $1 billion. And Ryan Fox hoping to defend his title at the RBC Canadian Open. He won last year's tournament after taking down Sam Burns in a 4-hole playoff. Round 1 today at TPC Toronto. Todd Mitchell, K-Fire Radio Sports.
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13: In a little quiet town just south of the Mexican border, there lived a lovely Juanita, a banana grower's daughter. She longed to sing at the opera, but her father laughed and made fun. Still, Juanita would sing each day in the fields as soon as her work was done.
1: See, it turns out Tiny Tim invented opera and Mexican music.
14: Well, and this is really what a yodel sounds like. Everyone else did a terrible job of imitating them.
1: Man, no kidding.
14: I mean, you know, this is what happens. He invented the opera. He also invented country music, and he founded the Rock and Roll Hall of Fame all within a year of each other.
1: I mean, who else could do all that?
14: I mean, well, nobody. Come on, man.
1: Exactly. But I think children need to be taught that in schools.
14: And you know, one of the greatest ripoffs of Tiny Tim that doesn't get mentioned very often is combining opera with rock. Queen tried to do that. They tried to do a double header on Tiny Tim, and it just failed miserably with Night at the Opera album, you know. I mean, come on. Yeah.
11: Is this the real life? Is this just fantasy?
14: Right.
1: Sounds nothing like Tiny Tim, does it?
14: No, he did this whole song all by himself. So,
1: right.
14: I mean, what can I say? Everyone, Queen needed how many people? Come on. Come on.
1: At least four.
14: At least four. So I rest my case. All right. We're going to have scattered showers and thunderstorms today. Partly to mostly cloudy. And a gusty northwest wind 15 to 35. 72 tonight down to about 52. Maybe some showers in the evening. Maybe some showers in the afternoon tomorrow. Partly sunny, 76. But then only in the 60s for Saturday. Low 70s on Sunday. Ouch. 56 now.
1: Get this, a late season snowstorm, 1842 in New England, where, for example, Berlin, New Hampshire got 11 inches of snow.
14: Oh, stop it. Come on, man.
1: I know, right? 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
27: Tonight, again. I'm Dave Anthony, Fox News. President Trump just posted that on Truth Social a short time ago and then tells Fox,
28: they have no defense. They can't do anything about it.
27: Saying Iran is decimated.
28: They're dying to make a deal. They want to make a deal so badly.
27: Now, the president also wrote in his post he wants to take Iran's Karg Island and their oil infrastructure, but he also tells Fox,
28: I don't know that America has the stomach for it, to be honest with you. You're going to make a fortune, but I don't know that America has the stomach. I think they'd like to see us come home.
27: Now, the president also says for the second night in a row, the U.S. hit Iran very hard.
29: Rather than trying to force the Iranians into a deal that they've been unwilling to make so far, the president is now targeting these critical assets belonging to the Iranian regime. What we saw last night, broadly a shaping operation. You see the radar systems and the air defense systems taken out by not only Tomahawk missiles, but the fighter jets that were in the skies of Iran.
27: Fox's Trey Yingston, Tel Aviv, Iran has retaliated and says the ceasefire has been rendered practically meaningless.
4: Iranian strikes targeted locations in Bahrain, Kuwait and Jordan, all countries with a U.S. military presence. Kuwait condemned what it called sinful aggressions from Iran.
27: That's Fox's Jonathan Savage. We got another inflation update a little bit ago, this time at the wholesale level.
7: Coming in hotter than Wall Street expected.
27: Producer prices rose 1.1% last month from April.
7: As for year over year, we came in 6.5%. The street was looking for 6.4%, just a slight tick above expectations.
27: Fox Business Network, Cheryl Cassone. That May rate is the biggest annual price increase since November 2022, but the core wholesale inflation rate, which excludes food and energy costs, rose less than expected. On Wall Street, stock futures are rising the day after the report on spiking consumer prices triggered a huge market sell-off. Oil prices are up slightly. 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
8: 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Heroes like NYPD Detective Victor Vargas, a U.S. Air Force veteran who died from pancreatic cancer after serving in the World Trade Center recovery efforts. Tunnel to Towers honored Detective Vargas by paying off the family's mortgage. 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
27: It could be a nasty day in parts of the Midwest, again, with a high risk of severe storms from Missouri up to Wisconsin to Michigan.
17: It follows Wednesday's storm that spawned tornado warnings across Illinois and Kansas, as well as parts of Missouri and Iowa. Stretching more than 350 miles, the storm knocked out power to hundreds of thousands of customers and caused more than 1,000 flight delays or cancellations at Chicago's two major airports. Barns collapsed in Wisconsin. Buildings were crushed in rural northern Missouri. Tanya J. Powell, Fox News.
27: Soccer's World Cup starts today in Mexico. Team USA plays its opening match tomorrow, taking on Paraguay in Los Angeles, one of many matches that will be played in the U.S., so there's a lot of security in place.
18: White House World Cup Task Force Director Andrew Giuliani says a big focus has been on counter-drone capability.
19: All 78 matches will have drone mitigation, so keeping drones from actually going into the stadium. There'll be a three-mile-wide temporary flight restriction for those as well.
18: Giuliani told the Fox News Rundown podcast the president allowed the Iranian team into the U.S. to play in the World Cup. However, there were people in Iran's football delegation connected to the IRGC who were not allowed.
19: And we are not going to allow a World Cup or a soccer tournament to be an excuse to allow people that are connected to the Revolutionary Guard in Iran to come into the United States of America.
18: He confirmed soccer fans from Iran are not allowed in either. Jessica Rosenthal, Fox News.
27: Today's opening matches south of the border are Mexico versus South Africa. That's this afternoon. Then tonight, South Korea takes on Czechia. Last night, history was made in the NBA Finals.
20: The Knicks pull off the miracle comeback and lead it 3-1.
27: The call on ABC, the Spurs blew the biggest finals lead ever, up by 29 points in the second half. They lost to the Knicks 107-106. New York hit the game-winning shot with a second to go. Game 5 will be Saturday night in San Antonio. I'm Dave Anthony. This is Fox News.
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1: They will never stop writing the history books if the Spurs come back and win that NBA championship. Oof, what a story. What a bunch of story. A movie. I bet somebody will do it. 8:05, good morning. Cloudy, 56 west, wind at 10 in Bismarck. 72 coming today, a couple of showers. Sunny to mostly, sunny to partly cloudy tomorrow, breezy 75. Saturday, windy, sun and clouds 63. Saturday, 73 Sunday with a mix of sun and clouds, plenty of sun Monday, and 73. A Bismarck woman facing felony charges after allegedly using another person's identity to try to access bank information and cash a check. Police say 49-year-old Rachel Barnes was arrested Monday after a minor woman reported suspicious activity at Gate City Bank in Bismarck. According to court documents, Barnes used the woman's ID to request bank statements and try to cash a check for more than $6,500. When that failed, investigators say Barnes went to Bravera Bank, made another attempt. Employees refused and called police. Officers stopped the vehicle she was in. Barnes now faces multiple felony charges, is being held on $10,000 bond. A Fargo woman on trial in Burley County facing charges of stealing more than $100,000 in the state education department. Investigators say Faith Dixon and her ex-husband used a nonprofit to defraud the state. North Dakota Department of Public Instruction awarded Faith for Hope Scholarship Fund a $350,000 grant for an after-school program geared toward middle and high schoolers in the state. Visited the nonprofit's offices, discovered it was closed during operating hours, and found no children present for the after-school program. Mandan voters approving a sales tax to help build a new rural fire station. The tax previously implemented to build the Starian Sports Complex will now direct its focus toward the Fire Station 3 and a new emergency operations center. Mandan Fire Chief Mitch Bitz shared gratitude toward the voters, say a new fire station will ensure professional emergency services for years to come. Meanwhile, a vote to raise the Mandan Rural Fire Protection District's mill levy to help build a new station was rejected. And voter turnout turned out to be a little higher than average for 2024. In fact, it was slightly higher. Secretary of State's office said voter turnout was just about 21%. That's above the statewide average over the last 25 years. 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
0: K-Fire. 550. You heard the news. Trump signed a $70 billion package to fund ICE and Border Patrol.
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22: Here's your AccuWeather forecast. Mostly cloudy, windy, couple of showers today. The high of 70. Mainly clear, quite cool tonight with the low down to 48. Mostly sunny Friday, pleasant, breezy in the afternoon, the high 77. Then windy and much cooler Saturday with clouds and sun, the high dialed back to 67. Pleasant on Sunday with clouds and some glimpses of blue sky, breezy in the afternoon, the high 73. Partly sunny Monday, the high back to 73. With your AccuWeather forecast, I'm meteorologist Jason Caterina.
1: Sunset in Bismarck tonight at 9:37. Tomorrow morning sunrise, 5:49. Normally and yesterday, high of 77, low of 52. It's the normal high and low, and that's what we had yesterday. Easterly Skokwea, northwest wind 25 to 35. Showers likely early on, scattered thunderstorms the afternoon, cloudy 70. North Lake Oahe, west wind 10 to 20, shifting to the northwest 20 to 25. Late morning and afternoon, chance of showers through the morning, scattered thunderstorms in the afternoon, becoming mostly cloudy. Lower 70s. Devil's Lake, west wind 15 to 20, shifting to the northwest 20 to 30. Waves 3 to 5 feet. Showers likely, 65 to 75. Bismarck at the moment, west wind at 10. Pressure rising at 29.69. Relative humidity 74%, cloudy 56, 810. 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
1: Dozens of big-name acts got together on this day, 1988, to rock the stage at Wembley in London. Sting among them. Free Nelson Mandela concert. I used to charge to see him.
11: How many of your people out there heard in some kind of love affair? How many times are you...
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14: Coming up on the Thursday edition of the Clay Travis and Buck Sexton Show, looking at the Trump administration's big win on crime reduction. 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
1: 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Yeah. Doc, how you doing today?
18: I posted on my Facebook page today, too. Morning. I said I did post on my Facebook page today, too. I've been forgetting to do that to make sure people on that realm can get into this, can get over here easily. So
1: exactly. Because I know that can get, you know, the phone rings. It's like, Doc, I missed it. Man. Well, no, you didn't miss it. You can catch it again. So
18: I think are all of them on there?
1: I hope so. I'll double check. I'm putting them all on there, but it's not like I go on every week and go, okay, hopefully the other ones are all on there and nobody knocked one of them off or whatever. But that's a good question. I'll have to double check on that.
18: How easy they are to search it.
1: Okay. Yeah. Anyway, So today,
18: yeah, I got a question for our audience out there.
1: Okay,
18: let's if you're worried about your health, heart health, or concerned about your heart health, is what do we think out there? Is your cholesterol numbers more important for heart health, or is the ability to do 40 push-ups more important?
1: Well, I suppose if you do 40 quick push-ups and you're about to have a heart attack anyway, you may be accelerating the process, but I'm afraid to ask what...
18: If you're a ticking time bomb,
1: right.
18: Good point.
1: Exactly.
18: It's kind of wild when you look at some of the research that just came out. They looked at the predictability of having a future heart event was the ability to predict that by doing 40 push-ups was way more effective or way more predictive than what your cholesterol numbers are. And I just think that's really telling in our world today, because when we think about heart health, you know, the main thing we tend to think about is, doc, what's my cholesterol, right? And maybe we might think about blood pressure too, but we're in this realm of number for pill, like pill for numbers for pill. Like you get your numbers, you get your pills, you call it good, you call it healthy, right? But I'm here to tell you that even the research on that is very, very limited. If you have not had when we look at the efficacy of cholesterol medication, right? And again, we think just lowering that cholesterol is going to fix the problem. If we look at that and we look at somebody that's not had a heart attack, not had stents, not had, you know, that sort of thing going on, like some sort of intervention or some sort of serious catastrophic event already, you have to give the medication to about 1,000 people for 10 years

0: to give chiropractic, if I had to tell a patient, right, that comes in with, let's say, back pain, right, and say, you know what, I think I can help you, but it's going to take 10 years. It's going to take 10 years, and one out of 100 will be helped.
1: I would think you would be outlawed. I would think your profession would be illegal at that point.
0: Well, I mean, I guess I suppose if you're being like, if that's what the case is and you're being honest, but if you're like trying to tell, right? So, like, if your efficacy was that poor, right? Would we still be even going down that route? And I know that conversation sounds ridiculous, but it's because of the reality of how the scales have been flipped on things, you know?
1: Yeah.
0: And so, you know, if a person wants heart health, so what do you do, right? If you want to mitigate your risk of having another heart attack with using the absolute numbers, which is 1 to 2%, right? Take your statin, call it good, go about your day-to-day business, right? But I can tell you 1 to 2% is not a very good, not a very good insurance, right? So if a person really wants to, we have to start to think about what does it look like to eat well, move well, think well, right? Meaning, are we addressing the causes behind the disease and building resilience and building functional capacity for our heart? The reason push-ups are a great monitor, a great way to look at it, is because it's a measure of functional ability, right? It's got a little bit of a little bit of cardiovascular endurance. Can we create nitric oxide? Because after, you know, 30, 40 push-ups, maybe we need to create a little bit of that. You know, are we at a proper body composition, right? And then do we have strength or functional capacity to do these things? And those are the things that keep our heart healthy, right? It's not taking a magic pill, lotion, or potion. Although, right, if you want optimized health, many of us have severe nutritional deficiencies or different systems that aren't working ideally, and we're going to need some sort of supplementation over a lifetime to keep that to keep purity and efficiency going, right? And so, getting quality testing, figuring out exactly even what, like, where we're looking at when we look at your LDL is a 1970s number. If you're just having a lipid panel done, you're not getting quality information on the health of your heart, right? So we look at things like we look at the size, the particle size, and the particle number, which is a much better predictor of how that cholesterol in your body is affecting you. And you can have two exact same numbers. You can have an LDL of 150 and have completely different numbers, and some of them being great, some of them being not great. You can have an LDL of 80 and have completely different numbers, right? Where some of them might look great, some might not look great at all. And the reason is because the smaller those particle gets, the more you have, number one, and then number two, the smaller they are, the easier they are to get up underneath those linings of your arteries and to create problems. And so looking at the number, looking at the size particle, and then looking at inflammation. Inflammation is the main driver of heart disease itself, right? And so when we look at that, are we looking at inflammation? Are we looking at insulin resistance? If we have insulin resistance, which you won't know unless you actually run an insulin test, we have people with normal blood sugars all the time. We run an insulin level, and their insulin levels are sky high, which means that they have a high degree of insulin resistance. And so that's a lot of the same damage that happens when we're diabetic is actually happening already. We just don't know it yet because our blood sugars have not went high enough yet. And so what happens is we start to get this arterial, when we have insulin resistance, it basically makes the walls of our arteries a lot more weak and makes them more prone to that thickening to start going on in the arteries themselves. And so there's just a few of the things that when we look at, you know, a research-backed approach towards actually helping people get their heart healthy again, that's what we look for.
1: 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And, I mean, it just goes to show you that just because something gets repeated as conventional wisdom over and over and over and over, it doesn't mean it's accurate.
0: Right. Well, that's the thing. It's, you know, if you can fool one generation, it's a lot easier to keep fooling future generations. I think of a really great story, and I always think of this as even this can play to the good or it can play to the bad, right? Where, you know, we learn from our ancestors, and if we can teach healthy habits as an adult, teach them to our kids, and teach them these habits and these routines, and empower them to make good choices for their entire life, it's a lot easier to do

0: Yeah, than trying to change when you're 30, 40, 50, 60, 70, 80 years old. And so they took these, essentially this research study was they had these monkeys in a cage, right? And what they did was they basically had this place where they put these bananas up on top of this pole, and so they had to climb up this pole to get to the bananas. And so what they did is with this group, there's I don't know how many, let's say 20 for communication's sake here. They gave them 20. They took 20 of them. But what would happen is that when they would get towards the top, they would get shocked so much so that they would fall down, right? And so what happened was it didn't take them long to learn to learn that climbing up that grabbing those bananas was a bad idea, right? For all of them to learn that. And then what they did was they started to switch out the monkeys from one. They'd take one of the monkeys out and put in a new one that had never been exposed to it. And obviously, it would see the bananas up there and was like, I'm going to go get those. And what would happen was the other monkeys would grab them and pull them down and wouldn't let them go hurt himself. Right. And so eventually, even though that monkey didn't know why, it stopped climbing the pole to get the bananas. And they kept switching out the monkeys until there was all monkeys that had never been exposed to being shocked at all. But they kept continuing to do the same thing. They continued to pull them down. Right, even though none of the monkeys had ever experienced being shocked in there anymore, and so that just perpetuates, right? So that idea perpetuates. They could have turned that thing off like years ago, and they would still be doing that, right? And so I just thought that was really interesting. Until that one monkey, right, who's a wild card, decides to break the rules and go and climbs it and grabs a banana anyways, and says, "I'm not dealing with this anymore."
1: Oh man.
0: So the idea behind that being is if we fool one generation, it's easy to continue to fool future people into thinking one way of life. And I think we've experienced that on a lot of different platforms over the last couple of generations, to where, the whole medication approach to everything health started in the 1940s when the Rockefeller and Carnegie Foundation decided they wanted to create a monopoly on drugs, and decided drugs were the monopoly, and started to discredit any other healing profession in the world. By the way, I know we've all heard about the whole allergy to meat thing, right? With the whole ticks being genetically modified, spread around the world to make people allergic to eating meat, right? It's called the alpha gal syndrome, something to that effect. But what they're finding is, and basically, it makes people violently allergic to eating meat, right? And so, there's conspiracies around where this came from, but the fact is that it is spreading, right? But what they're finding is that the one thing they found so far that's made profound changes in how people respond to that, acupuncture, auricular acupuncture around the ear, and they have like research that shows it makes profound difference. And so, yeah. So, and that's where you talk about the different healing modalities that maybe we don't understand, or the medical realm tries to discount the efficacy or the benefits of it. And so I just want to encourage people, look for other options. We love to help you. If you're looking for help, healthier heart, healthier cardiovascular health, by all means, take action before you have your first heart attack. Take significant action, right? Because half of those heart attacks end in death itself, right? And the longer we go, the longer we dig ourselves that hole, the harder it is to get out of it. And so find yourself a different track. We got the coaching, we got the skills, we got the background to help people to make significant profound impacts in that.
1: I don't know that I've ever heard you talk about acupuncture before.
0: Well, I don't do acupuncture, but if it
1: No,
0: works, I'm going to tell people about
1: right. Well, right. But I
0: it.
1: mean,
0: Yeah,
1: this is it.
0: it's just never come up.
1: I
0: Yeah.
1: mean, more
0: Yeah.
1: proof that just because, Dr. Steve brings something up doesn't mean he's doing it because he's trying to push, peddle part of his business there. Although, I guess if you see enough cases of acupuncture working in enough people for enough things, maybe you'll consider
0: Yeah.
1: it.
0: Yeah.
1: Well,
0: Yeah. There's quite a bit of training that goes involved. We are as a chiropractor, I can do it, but I'm definitely not certified in that. And it would take, I mean, it's significant training outside of our general chiropractic instruction. So the people that go are generally pretty well skilled. You just want to make sure it's that type of this. So there's different types of it, right? There's like the dry needling is way different than actual the Eastern medicine form of acupuncture. Just the approach is way different. And so you just want to make sure it's actual acupuncture and not dry needling.
1: Just because somebody's got a bunch of sticky things to stick in your ear doesn't mean it's going to...
0: Yeah, a lot of acupuncturists will do both, right? Depending upon the case and depending upon what's needed. Kind of like we have multiple tools in our office based on what we need. And it's not just everybody gets the same adjustment, right?
1: Right.
0: So same sort of idea.
1: There you have it. Dr. Steve Nagel, DC. 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He's on Twin City Drive in Mandan. And he's got a telephone yet, too. What's your phone number there?
0: 214-6818. Would love to help out.
1: All right. I never remember your phone number because it's 180 in my phone.
0: Okay. Sounds good.
1: All right. 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
5: Welcome back to the Dakota Farm and Ranch Report presented by Proceed. Well, we've had some days of heat. We've had some stronger weather across the region now. Chance of some showers and thunderstorms today, upper 60s. And then we're going to see temperatures 60s and 70s through the run of our forecast. Keep it right here for the latest on the weather developments. North Dakota Senator John Hoeven is pushing for stronger prairie dog control on federal lands, citing growing concerns from ranchers across the state. Speaking during a recent Senate Agriculture Committee hearing, Hoeven urged the U.S. Forest Service to tighten management practices, especially in the Dakota prairie grasslands. He's backing a proposal to limit prairie dog habitat to no more than 1.5% of federal grazing allotments and establish a one-mile buffer between federal and nearby private land. Hoeven says current policies are not working, allowing prairie dogs to spread into private pastures, damaging forage, and creating hazards for livestock. The Forest Service expects to release an updated management plan within the next month, and Hoeven has secured a commitment for agency leaders to visit North Dakota and meet directly with local producers. Senator Hovind says the goal is protecting grazing access while maintaining multiple uses of federal lands. And young leaders continue to shape the future of the cattle industry and programs like the National Cattlemen's Beef Association's Young Cattlemen's Conference are helping lead the way. The program targets producers and industry professionals between ages 25 and 50, offering a full look at the beef value chain from ranch to retail. Participants tour feed yards, processing facilities, and marketing operations before heading to Washington, D.C., where they learn how policy impacts producers back home. Meanwhile, junior breed association programs are also building leadership skills early. Events like LEAD, BOLD, and Faces of Leadership focus on communication, teamwork, and industry knowledge. Organizers say these experiences help young people build connections, gain confidence, and better understand the role every segment plays in agriculture, ensuring the next generation is ready to lead the industry forward. And that is the latest on the Dakota Farm and Ranch Report presented by Proceed. I'm Shannon Dean.
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15: Here's your AccuWeather forecast. Mostly cloudy, windy, couple of showers today. The high of 70. Mainly clear, quite cool tonight with the low down to 48. Mostly sunny Friday, pleasant, breezy in the afternoon. The high 77. Then windy and much cooler Saturday with clouds and sun. The high dialed back to 67. Pleasant on Sunday with clouds and some glimpses of blue sky. Breezy in the afternoon. The high 73. Partly sunny Monday. The high back to 73. With your AccuWeather forecast, I'm meteorologist Jason Katarina.
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15: Hey, Fire 550 at 850-1046. Leon Heinrich is the big 60 today. They didn't say the big 6-0. They said the big 60. I'm going to do it their way. It's their entry. Henry Benz is 10 today. Owen Atkinson of Bismarck, 65. Michael Midleiter of Bismarck, 44. Happy 33rd anniversary, Marie and Pat Hervala. I'm going to take one look through and just make sure I'm not missing anybody, because I hate when I get done with these and then I find, oh, there was one there. How did I miss that one? Because I'm human. Because my eyesight ain't what it used to be. Because I'm just that kind of an ignorant dude. I don't see any others, so I guess Michael Midleiter's our recipient today. Michael, watch your mailbox. We're going to get you some Gloria Jeans from K-Fire.
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25: Iran is going to be attacked again. I'm Dave Anthony, Fox News.
26: Yeah, there will be more bombing tonight. It'll be a bigger, more powerful.
25: And President Trump tells Fox that comes after hitting Iran very hard a second night in a row.
26: We've knocked out all of their anti-aircraft. They don't have any anti, they have nothing. I mean, they may get lucky with a shoulder weapon or something, but for the most part, you know, they have no defense.
25: The president says he also wants to take Iran's Karg Island to get their oil infrastructure.
26: It's a little longer process, something that's a guarantee if I want to do it.
27: Mr. President.
26: But I'm not sure the country has the appetite for it.
25: Iran has retaliated, launching drones and missiles at Gulf countries with American military bases, calling the ceasefire practically meaningless now.
28: Overnight, the United States unleashed powerful strikes against the Iranian regime. U.S. Central Command says a variety of targets were hit, including Iranian surveillance sites and air defense systems. Speaking from the Situation Room overnight, President Trump told Fox News 49 Tomahawk missiles hit locations as close as 40 miles from the capital of Tehran. Positions were also targeted along the southwestern part of the country.
25: That's Fox's Trey Yingston, Tel Aviv. Of course, the conflict's driven up oil and gas prices and overall inflation.
29: The producer price index for May rose more than expected, up 1.1%. The PPI measures prices at the wholesale level. The increase was more than estimated.
25: Fox's Jenny Casola. The annual wholesale inflation rate also more than expected, 6.5%, the most since November 2022. Back to the president. He also posted on Truth Social a call for Republicans
34: to advance and pass what he calls Recon 3.0. including $350 billion in new defense spending and voting reforms in the stalled Save America Act, budget items that can be passed with a simple majority with no support from Senate Democrats.
25: That's Fox's Chris Foster. The last reconciliation bill Democrats could not block funded Border Patrol and immigration enforcement. 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
19: Born on America's Darkest Day, 9/11/01, the Tunnel to Towers Foundation has been helping American heroes ever since. Heroes like FDNY Lieutenant Edward J. McDonough Jr. McDonough served at Ground Zero. He later lost his life to a related cancer. The Tunnel to Towers Foundation was able to honor his sacrifice by paying off the family's mortgage. 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
8: From the iHeartRadio North Dakota newsroom, I'm Brenda Stewart. All the Republican incumbents who skipped the state GOP convention have won their races, some of them by huge margins. Incumbent Congresswoman Julie Fedorchak garnered nearly 73% of the vote. Opting out of this year's convention also didn't hurt Secretary of State Michael Howe or the Republicans vying for seats on the Public Service Commission. Sherry Haugen-Hoffart and Jill Kringstad both secured primary wins. People in Sawyer wondering why the town's emergency sirens didn't sound Tuesday night when severe thunderstorms tore through.
9: Several power lines were also knocked down. There was no confirmed tornado, but the National Weather Service says wind gusts closer to town reached 90 miles an hour. Ward County's emergency management director blames the lack of sirens on a transition of the alert system from the Minot Dispatch Office to the fire department. The office advises people to sign up for emergency alerts on their cell phones. I'm Carrie Mack.
8: And I'm Brenda Stewart.
10: K-Fire. 550. You heard the news. Trump signed a $70 billion package to fund ICE and Border Patrol.
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7: Here's your AccuWeather forecast. Mostly cloudy, windy with a couple of showers today. The high of 70. Mainly clear, quite cool tonight. The low dipping down to 48. Mostly sunny, pleasant, breezy Friday afternoon, a high of 77. Windy, cooler with a mix of clouds and sun Saturday, a high just 67. Pleasant on Sunday with clouds and some glimpses of blue sky. Breezy in the afternoon, a high 73. Partly sunny Monday, a high back to 73. With your AccuWeather forecast, I'm meteorologist Jason Caterina.
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14: 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We are an iHeartMedia production. We are broadcasting live from the Lignite Energy Council's 27th annual Lignite Education Seminar. I'm just kidding. From the Advanced Technology Center here at BSC. I am joined here this morning, first thing, right off the bat, Jonathan Fortner, President and CEO of Lignite Energy Council. And this teacher training, we were here earlier in the week, had a great time, had some great conversations. This is really, really important.
16: Thanks for being here, by the way. This is a very important event. We've been doing it, I think it's closer to 40 years. I'll have to ask somebody smarter than me how many years we've been doing it. But so this is our teachers education seminar. And so what we do here is we have teachers. I think we have about 45, 50 teachers that are from North Dakota, South Dakota, Minnesota, Montana, all points in between.
14: Australia.
16: And they get, you know, their continuous learning credits to come here. So I mean, they have to do these things, right, for their licensures and where they teach and whatnot. But they come here and they get about they're here for 4 days. 3 of the days is more of a classroom setting where they're learning the history of Lignite, you know, how power plants work, how mining works, how power is produced, how it's transmitted. There's a whole series of events. Yesterday, they get the opportunity to go out, and I think they toured the Falkirk mine, also the Rainbow Energy Coal Creek Station power plant, and actually get in the drag line, go out and see exactly how everything's done. I mean, if you're one of those kids that like the big Tonka trucks and everything in the sandbox, that tour is for you. And so that
14: I've taken it many, many times. I freaking love that tour.
16: I love it myself. I mean, when you get out there and see the size and scope of everything, and you see tires on big, heavy equipment that are feet taller than you.
14: Yeah, twice my size.
16: It gives you
14: 6 foot tall.
16: And those tires, mind you, are like $70,000 a piece.
14: Yeah.
16: So there's the scope and scale of everything is always fun to see. I learn something every time I go, and I've been on. I can't even count how many times I've been out there.
14: I got a little static yesterday. Not much of a surprise, but I got a little static yesterday for not covering any of the primary election. And I want to be clear. You know, I just walked you through this. I didn't cover it on purpose. I didn't cover the great night that Governor Armstrong, that Kolpak, that these folks had on purpose because My name wasn't on the ballot. We endorsed a number of candidates, but I wanted to give those candidates the time to you know, thank their supporters and prepare themselves for the general election, which is in 142 days or something like that. But that was a purposeful thing. I also had set up you and I talking about it this morning because I wanted to highlight Kolpak. Had a great night on primary election night.
16: It was a really good election night. Turnout was up. I think it was just over 20%, which I from what I've read is the highest turnout in the last three cycles. So that's a good thing. I still think that 20% is too low.
14: I agree.
16: All right. I mean, I don't know what we can do to get more people out.
14: Just keep
16: to vote.
14: Talking about it. We'll just keep talking about it.
16: And it's important, right? I mean, a lot of things get put on the ballot in the primary that decide what the election does, and just the general public needs to understand. A lot of times, the primary is more important than the general, you know, in the state.
14: School boards, park boards, you know, these are big spends in the counties and the cities, and they're accounted for.
16: All politics is local.
14: Yeah. Amen. Speaking of which, so I do have to brag a little bit. Dakota Mornings, Michael Bell, we endorsed 7 candidates. We went 7-0. You guys, and again, I didn't put my name on the ballot. I just, I wanted to highlight, and I've spent the last couple of months highlighting, the strength of the candidates. And I want to say that the other side, the populist faction of the Republican Party, who currently control the apparatus, they had a really bad night. And it is a direct reflection of the fact that they think, and they campaign as if voters are stupid. I have held very, very, for many, many years, many, many election cycles, that voters are smart, they're informed, and no more so than here in North Dakota. Intelligence won on Tuesday.
16: Well, and it's you know, all credit goes to the candidates.
14: Amen.
16: Right?
14: Amen.
16: You know, they saw, you know, something in their district, or whatever level that's at, and they said, you know what, I think I could do better. Right. I mean, that's what it all boils down to, is saying, hey, I don't know, you know, either nobody else is stepping up because it's an open seat and I think I'm called to do it. That's what a candidate mindset would be. Or it's the person who is in that seat, the incumbent, isn't doing the job that someone else thinks that they could do better. And so they put their name on the ballot, they run, you know, whether it's Dakota Mornings or Kolpak or, you know, what the governor may do or whatever. I mean,
14: the governor had a really good night, too.
16: I mean, the credit still goes to the candidates,
14: it,
16: right?
14: It absolutely does. And I'm sure that the candidates, and we're going to talk about them in probably granular detail here, but the governor's political team did an incredible job of helping with infrastructure for these campaigns, providing financial resources, and then backing off and letting the candidates run the campaigns that they saw fit, standing for something.
16: Well, and that's kind of where we're at in North Dakota in this day, right? I mean, the state party is going through some difficulties, you know, whether that's with traditional voters, the populist movement, or everything in between. So we've seen, you know, lower turnout at not only district conventions, but state conventions as well. Hopefully that gets sorted out. I mean, it's good to have a party, you know, process.
14: Competition is important.
16: It is. Just right now, it's a little bit of a mess. But what we're seeing is, you know, if you look at North Dakota state law, there are two ways to get on the ballot, mm-hmm. right? One is you can go to a party endorsement and get endorsed, and, you know, the 30, 50, maybe 100 people that are in that room, they get to decide. And, okay, that's one path. The other path is you can go out and you can talk to people that live in your community that maybe aren't as involved in party politics, but they care. They have a civic mindset. They want to see something happen. They talk to somebody and they sign their name on a petition. You get enough of those. And usually, you know, those are a couple hundred, which are more people in your community that say, hey, I think you should be on the ballot. That's no different in my mind, or I think, you know, in the law's mind, obviously, of how you can get on the ballot as well.
14: And there's no consideration in the United States Constitution for example, district conventions, those 30, 50 people that you reference. There's no consideration in the United States Constitution for that being a direct path to the general election. And that needs to be spoken about loudly. The Constitution considers voting on primary election days, on general election days, to be tantamount and paramount. And that is how people advance to a legislature, to a statewide constitutional office, that sort of thing.
16: It's election day for a reason.
14: Yeah.
16: So whatever path you take to get there, right? Once you're on the ballot, it's still your job as a candidate. And I think the people that we saw win on Tuesday night were the ones that got out. They knocked on doors. They put forward a case of why they would be a good candidate. And I think across the board, if you look through every one of their, you know, campaign websites or heard them speak or went and read the articles when they asked the questions that the press puts in front of them, I think every one of those, there's a common theme. They wanted to see North Dakota move forward. They wanted to see development. They wanted to see growth. They had a mindset that was more of what can we do to continue to build North Dakota? Not as many social issues. Obviously, those are always up for debate every legislative session. They're important too. But you didn't see it. The candidates that won weren't necessarily solely focused on the social issues as much as the bigger picture of how do we move this forward.
14: Amen. And, you know, let's get into a little bit of the characterization of some of these campaigns. Let's start with Julie Fedorchak. Ran a great, highly disciplined, highly focused campaign on delivering results for North Dakotans.
16: She does. You know, I mean, if you know Julie's story, she was involved in politics at a very early age. She's been in elected office, you know, at the Public Service Commission for a decade, where she was fantastic. You know, Public Service Commission, you know, we've had clearly there's a tradition or a path there. You serve at the PSC, and 9 times out of 10, you end up, you know, serving in Congress, right? We've seen that a number of times. But PSC, I mean,
14: or tax commissioner,
16: right? And PSC, I mean, that is not a policy-making body, right? Like, that is they have a black and white set of regulations in front of them that are passed by the legislature, and they just take applications and...
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0: It's a critical role. I mean, I'm not trying to downgrade, you know, just that it's different than policymaking, but it is a critical role when you think of all the energy industries in this state and what that role means.
1: It also is a credit to them. They obviously, both of them, both Sherry and Jill, take their jobs very, very seriously. It's a really important job, and it's time for serious people, serious commissioners, serious candidates.
0: And again, like that's kind of the theme I thought, you know, as you look through who won on primary night, it was the candidates that were serious, were level-headed, forward-thinking of, you know, how do we make this state move forward and seize the opportunities we have in front of us.
1: You know, moving to the legislature, I am thrilled. Don Shibley, Michelle Axman, two, again, serious candidates who take their jobs very seriously, work really, really hard. And, you know, there was some concern with both of those candidates, with both of those campaigns, that they weren't going to make it across the finish line. They both sprinted across the finish line.
0: Right. And, you know, if you look across the board on all the legislative races, there were very few competitive races in the Senate, right? There wasn't going to be a lot of turnover other than a handful of competitive races. Those were all close. I mean, I was watching the 31 Senate race, and it looked like it was all over and the challenger was going to win until the last ballot dump, and all of a sudden it flipped. You know, and Senator Shibley he's victorious. Yeah. So it's interesting. You have to
1: and a great win for Don Shibley, and a testament to, you know, getting out and being with your voters, and standing for something. He was very eloquent on his priorities, both as a legislator and as a candidate. Very serious about, here's where I see the legislature going. Here's how I'm going to impact North Dakota positively.
0: Well, and in the time that I've been working in the legislature here for the last four sessions, Senator Shibley is somebody who is very, laser focused. He's an appropriator. He's kind of a no-nonsense legislator. I mean, nice, yeah. Really nice guy, easy to get along with.
1: But he knows what he knows.
0: Right.
1: He's very confident in that. Michelle Axman. Michelle is, I consider Michelle a friend. Boy, she busted her tail to get across the finish line, and she did in spectacular fashion.
0: She is another legislator who is very hardworking. She's got a military background. I mean, really listens to the district very well. I know the District 7 team there with Vetter, Sauer, and Axman. I follow them on Facebook. I'm friends with a couple of them. I know how hard they worked. They were going to leave it all on the field. I think, again, another very serious group, a team there that has a wealth of background and business experience, and I think they're going to be fantastic. Obviously pending the general election, but they're going to be fantastic legislators if they win in November.
1: And I think they've put, I think Michelle and Don, to start with, have put themselves in a really good position for the general election in November. They're not going to take their foot off the gas. That's one of the things that's most impressive. You know, Michelle Axman is a former or a retired semi-pro MMA fighter, for example. This is a woman who knows how to battle, and she is not afraid of a challenge.
0: If there's ever a skill set
1: applicable to politics,
0: that would be one. Because and from the standpoint of, you know, not just can you get in the cage and fight, but a lot of times, you know, and I watch UFC a lot, and actually this weekend is the UFC fight, you know, out on the South Lawn,
1: The White House,
0: right? Which I am all dialed in to watch that. That'll be very interesting.
1: I know you and Stephanie are both big UFC fans, and I appreciate that. I am not, but I appreciate the parallels.
0: But I mean, it's you know, so. Not to get too far off subject, but, you know, guys get in there, they elbow each other in the face, they kick, they punch, that, you know, everyone's bloody. When the bell rings, they go to the center, they shake hands, you know, and it looks like they respect each other and they move on.
1: Yep.
0: Right? And I think that is a really good skill set. That's how politics works.
1: It's a meritocracy, and when in many cases, people discover in politics that they think they're really good at it, and it turns out they're not. I want to give credit again to Governor Armstrong and his team. His political team is some of the best in the business in the United States. I've had an opportunity to watch them up close and personally for years now. We need to go to a commercial break. This is Dakota Mornings. I am your host, Michael Bell, KFYR 550 AM, 99.7 FM. We're broadcasting live from the Lignite Energy Council's Lignite

0: Education Seminar here at BSC at the Advanced Technology Center, and we will be back after this short commercial break.
1: KFIRE 550 with Dakota Mornings with Michael Bell. More coming up.
2: Fox News, I'm Chris Foster. President Trump says there will be more bombing in Iran tonight.
3: It'll be a bigger, more powerful.
2: The president on Fox and Friends.
3: They're really in submission. They just don't know it yet.
2: He says he'd prefer to capture Karg Island in Iran's main oil export facility.
3: I don't know that America has the stomach for it, to be honest with you. You're going to make a fortune. But I don't know that America has the stomach. I think they'd like to see us come home.
2: There have been more airstrikes by both sides today. UK Defence Minister John Healey resigns.
4: He wants more money for the British Armed Forces. In his letter of resignation, he tells Prime Minister Keir Starmer, "You have been unable to commit the resources that the nation needs to defend the country at this time of rising threats."
2: Fox's Jonathan Savage in London. Wholesale inflation is 6.5%.
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18: Here's your AccuWeather forecast. Mostly cloudy, windy with a couple of showers today. The high of 70. Mainly clear, quite cool tonight. The low dipping down to 48. Mostly sunny, pleasant, breezy Friday afternoon. The high of 77. Windy, cooler with a mix of clouds and sun Saturday. The high just 67. Pleasant on Sunday with clouds and some glimpses of blue sky. Breezy in the afternoon, the high 73. Partly sunny Monday, the high back to 73. With your AccuWeather forecast, I'm meteorologist Jason Caterina.
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0: 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We are broadcasting live from the Technology Center, the Advanced Technology Center here at Bismarck State College. You can hear they're moving stuff around here in the background, so you can hear that, which I love. I love the background noise.
21: That's technology for you.
0: Yeah. I'm joined here by Jonathan Fortner, President and CEO of the Lignite Energy Council. I want to continue on talking about District 7. Michelle Axman did everything she needed to do. She worked her tail off. She won. Congratulations to Michelle. I think we're going to have her on next week to talk about it a little bit. Now, let's talk about the House races. This is really important from the standpoint that Rick Becker has now put his name on a ballot, five times, and lost all five. He has said since 2020, somewhere around there, that it was going to be his last election. He continues to reappear. I give him credit for putting his name on a ballot, but there are some people that are just not good at this.
21: Well, and there were candidates again that put their on the ballot for the right reasons, and I think understood what the district was looking for and where North Dakota needs to go into the future. Folks with strong business backgrounds and a willingness to serve, and those candidates went out, and they were a really good team for who Senator Axman has proven herself to be. Mm-hmm. From a hard work and determination standpoint and competency. And both Steve Sauter and Greg Vetter are just fantastic human beings. You know, Steve Sauter was somebody who has a background in the energy space, working for Interstate Power Systems, and a guy who's been on the Lignite Energy Council board in the past, isn't currently, but used to be. So I've gotten to know him really well. That guy is, I mean, high energy all the time, is a mover and shaker. And I mean, when you're recruiting candidates, right, and it was somebody I talked to when he was thinking about running and mm-hmm. encouraged yep. him to do so, I knew he would be good because I've seen him work, right? Like you put a list of 100 people in front of you, and he'll come back in 2 days and say, well, who do you got next?
0: Well, and when you're talking about Vetter and Sauter, you're talking about a team that, while they, you know, they may disagree on some policy, for the most part, they have a plan and they're looking to execute it.
21: They do. I mean, both, you know, I'm pretty sure they both trace back to Linton, North Dakota. I know Sauter is, you know, he's a generational farmer, is in his background. I mean, he's younger than me. I don't mean to, you know, say kid. That's what I wanted to say. But I mean, he is just like, I mean, North Dakota could use 20 more, you know, just like him. You know, his background experience and ambition and willingness to work was just great. And I mean, I watched a lot of candidates and talked to a lot of candidates. I don't know that any, you know, brought kind of the, you know, just being brand new to this, right? And a few months ago, it was never on his radar, right?
0: Yeah.
21: And then just to watch people, I mean, some folks you're like, gosh, he'd be really good. He's a, you know, prominent business guy. He's got a strong background, and you get him out there and it's like, You know, he could be better.
0: First time candidates.
21: He freezes. You know, this was the kind of the rare exception of somebody that, you know, once the lights came on and, you know, he knew exactly what to do and how to act. And I'm super excited to see kind of where his political career, you know, if he wins in the fall and gets into the legislative chambers, you know, just to watch him, you know, really grow.
0: Yeah, and one of the my direct takeaways from Tuesday night, the makeup of the legislature in the next legislative session. Wow, that's a lot different. There are no gimmicks involved. There's not going to be burning two entire days on yelling at the Supreme Court.
21: And that's what I'm saying. Like it's the timing of which when these candidates are coming out is critically important, because we've got, you know, a set of opportunities in front of us that have lined up. I mean, they're under the Trump administration, right? They've lined up together, but they're there. And North Dakota is uniquely positioned to capture a lot of those. You know, 4 years ago or 6 years ago at this point, when the Biden administration was there, social issues were a bigger deal, right? Like, and I get that. I mean, we had candidates, you know, running at the legislative level here that were running uniquely because of those issues, right? But those have largely...
0: There were voices that needed to be heard.
21: Absolutely right. I mean, I get all of the focus there, but like times change, you know, elections matter. We're now in a different environment, and now it's, hey, what can we do to move North Dakota's future forward? And it lines up with legislative term limits, with retirements, with, you know, economic opportunities, and federal policies. I mean, it's go time, right? Like we don't have time to sit and get in arguments of things that aren't going to
0: matter and don't impact the economic engine, which is North Dakota.
21: That's right. I mean, you know, to sit and spend a couple of days on a resolution, right?
0: I'm yelling at the Supreme Court. It's just silly.
21: That doesn't move anything forward, right? I mean, I get it. I understand, you know, kind of where those folks come from, but there are far more consequential things we could be doing with our time.
0: All right, let's talk about District 33. Mike Hager, again, you know, what an incredible candidate. He was endorsed. We endorsed him here at Dakota Mornings with Michael Bell. What an incredible candidate. What a great opportunity. This is the type of person that we want and need in the legislature.
21: I think, you know, it's a deep red district. His odds are very good to win in the general. I mean, that's why these primaries are so important. We have so many districts across the state that when the primaries decided, that's basically who's going to end up, you know, serving in the Capitol. But Mike is another person who, you know, 6 months ago, this was not on his radar. right? I mean, putting your name on the ballot.
0: There were a lot of people that pressured him.
21: I mean, putting your name on the ballot's one thing, like having to live with experience of being, you know, being in the public eye and people saying things, you know, about you, both good and bad, and trying to get out there and, you know, all the cold calling, right? That's really involved, whether it's door knocking or phone banking or whatever it is. Like it's you have to have the right personal makeup, you know, characteristics to do this job. And he was successful. When you looked across, you know, the five different precincts or counties in District 33.
0: Precincts, yeah.
21: He won, or he came, you know, in second. You know, Anna Novak pretty much was a strong sweep, and my gosh, did she run a fantastic campaign.
0: As disciplined a campaign for the state legislature as I've ever seen.
21: I mean, she just, you know, dominated on the scorecard, but, you know, the race was kind of, you know, for second and third place, right, is what you could see as the results were coming in, and every time a county dropped ballots that were reported, you know, Hager was gaining, and then he finally overcame and was in second place. And when the last one dumped, there's something about Mercer County that, you know, every election that I've been watching, they seem to be the last one that gets reported around 11:30 or midnight.
0: Yeah.
21: Again, but it's on election night, so kudos for that.
0: Like, yeah, it is on election night. That is really important.
21: That matters.
0: There's a big area, and I leave that to two guys like Jesse Flath from Hazen, who is constantly beating on the drum for better earlier reporting, and I don't know anything about that, but I remember in 2022 that it was like 11:15 before it came in.
21: Yeah,
0: and it seemed to be about the same this time.
21: It was, and so you know, and Hager ended up winning by close to 200 votes, which is great, strong showing. I know, you know, as you know, everybody's got their friends that they sit and text with, you know, from the couch as everyone's hitting refresh over and over and over, you know, waiting for results to come in. And it was funny when it looked like it was final, there was a number of texts that I got. I was like, hey, is it done? Is it really over? Is it done? And we're all looking at the screen because it says
0: 16 of 16.
21: It says completed and then partial and you didn't really know and whatever. And then it was like, looks like it's done. And wow, you know, what a turnout. So again, I mean, that
0: exactly as Colpack predicted.
21: It was, you know, and again, like, you know, we didn't, you know, we weren't the candidates, right? They had to run their own campaign. We just supported those that we thought were very quality candidates and those who were working hard and could win. And you know, Colpack overall, I mean, from our endorsement list, we had a pretty good night.
0: Okay.
21: We had a good night.
0: And again, this is voters focusing on that which is most important and eschewing, pushing to the side the gimmicky nature.
21: Yeah, I mean, we
0: creating your own logo as an endorsement, that's just silly.
21: It's unfortunate.
0: And it's not a serious candidate.
21: So, you know, and what we did was, you know, Colpack, you know, I talked about it on primary day morning, you know, as an industry PAC who is funded by the grassroots, funded by the workforce at, you know, some golf and
0: our
21: shooting
0: great,
21: events.
0: Our great coal miners.
21: I mean, it's none of it's dark money. You can go look on the campaign finance website to see where we raise our funds. But we're the voice of people that work in coal. Yeah. That's what we did, and so we put our brand and helped some more than others. But you know, we did public endorsements this time. We endorsed 26 legislative candidates, and of the 26, 23 of them won.
0: Okay,
21: that's
0: pretty good record.
21: That's an 88% batting average.
0: Yep.
21: Which if you know
0: you do that one year in Major League Baseball, you're in the Hall of Fame. I don't care if you only play that year.
21: So I mean, and
0: but this, you know, is also the biggest step that the Lignite Energy Council has taken in a primary.
21: That's accurate, and I think in looking around, I'm not aware of other PACs, industry PACs that have done similar to us. I mean, we took a big risk. This cycle.
0: Yeah.
21: And we just, there was too much at stake, you know, for our industry and for our industry's future. We have aging coal plants. You know, we've got $18 billion in assets in one legislative district in 33. And we've got a ton of huge opportunities for the kind of the next wave of what we do with coal, whether that's critical minerals, carbon capture, you know, large load opportunities, whether that's data centers, manufacturing, whatever that is. These are huge for the power plants and for the coal mines. And more importantly, they're huge for coal communities, the people that live there. You know, we've got some of the best career employment opportunities of anywhere in the country or anywhere in the state. You work in the coal industry and you're making about six figures. You know, it doesn't matter what you're doing.
0: Speaking of that, you know who else had a really good night is the North Dakota Petroleum Council. Ron Ness and his operation, his team there, they had a really big night. Now, they're really super quiet about that type of thing, but that's why you and I are here, is to brag about the North Dakota Petroleum Council. And, you know, this is a time for serious legislators. They recognized that very early on, and they moved everything that they had in that direction.
21: Absolutely right. And that, whether that's the Greater North Dakota Chamber, the Petroleum Council, a lot of other industry groups, I mean, there were more public endorsements and steps to being a little bit more active this cycle. You know, traditionally before legislative term limits and the environment we're in, you know, it was the traditional way was you write a check. Right. Mm-hmm. And you send it and that's who I'm supporting and nothing else happened. Right. And you hoped that the primary, you bet on the right horse, more or less. This time around, you know, and I'll only speak for Colpack, but, you know, what we had decided to do was we not only did public endorsements, we did, you know, campaign mailers. We did social media ads.
0: You had, you know, a great volunteer force, man.
21: We had a heck of a volunteer force. You know, we made sure that people that worked in our industry had you know, a better understanding of what's been going on at the legislature and where this needs to go in the future. We put all of our chips in the middle. We took a big risk.
0: This is a great opportunity for industries in North Dakota, producing industries, those who are finding solutions to problems, to step up and follow your lead and do the same thing. Now, not everybody's going to be able to do it like you, like the Lignite Energy Council, like the North Dakota Petroleum Council, like the Greater North Dakota Chamber of Commerce. Not everybody's going to do it, be able to do it on that size, but every bit matters.
21: Well, and we were fortunate, you know, we kind of had the one, we had, you know, industry support, right? We had the workforce, the grassroots, you know, all the way to the top. Everyone was interested in doing it, and we all moved in the same direction.
0: This is Dakota Mornings. I am your host, Michael Bell, KFYR 550 AM, 99.7 FM. 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I have Jonathan Fortner, President and CEO of the Lignite.
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0: 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We are broadcasting live from Bismarck State College Advanced Technology Center here for the 643rd Annual Lignite Education Seminar. I'm joined at the table here by Jonathan Fortner. We're talking a little bit of a wrap-up from primary election night. We still have a long way to go till the general, but industries like the Lignite Energy Council, organizations like the North Dakota Petroleum Council, really strong night because the legislature is going to be completely different.
21: It will. I think, you know, I'm hopeful for, you know, how the general turns out. You know, some really, really wise people yesterday, as, you know, all the postmortems and, you know, the celebrations and whatever were going on. You know, I'm already talking about what we should be doing in the general and plotting and scheming and, you know, doing all those things. And somebody very wise, you know, said to me, hey, take a couple days, you know, enjoy, you know, the primary results.
0: Yeah.
21: We've got 5 months.
0: And then get back to work.
21: Right. And I'm like, I'm not wired that way. You know, it's like, okay, great. We won. What's next? You know, let's keep moving forward. So, huge, I think, gains, at least from the standpoint of we're going to bring a lot of, you know, industry knowledge and backgrounds and experiences into the discussion, and what can we do to move North Dakota forward?
0: You know, one of the things that I noted too with all the candidates that Dakota Mornings brought on, you know, we have an ironclad rule: anybody who puts their name on a ballot, you get time on Dakota Mornings. I don't care what your political affiliation or what your background or what your priorities are, you get time on Dakota Mornings because we have such a deep and abiding respect for people who put their names on a ballot. That said, the makeup of the legislature is going to be different. There's going to be far fewer gimmicks. What do you anticipate being a priority in the general election for the Lignite Energy Council?
21: Well, you know, we have to take a look. I'm assuming, just knowing how North Dakota politics goes, you know, the primaries, there's a lot of competition that's there. Many of those races have, for more or less, been sorted out. I think a lot of those districts are pretty much decided at this point, so we'll have to see. But it's going to come down to, you know, where are those purple legislative districts?
0: Wait, I need
21: districts?
0: To interrupt you. You're about to get accosted by the president of Bismarck State College, Brian Kulk. He's just walking by. He just finished his cup of coffee. Good to see you, Brian.
21: Good to see you.
0: So, back to what you were saying.
21: Yeah. For rudely interrupted.
0: By the guy who owns the building.
21: Yeah. You know, another, you serve on the PSC, you never know where you end up.
0: Yeah, right?
21: Right?
0: President of Bismarck State College from the PSC.
21: That's right. So what I was saying is, you know, so we have, you know, very few kind of the purple, let's call them legislative districts. So I think a lot of the groups that have been involved, whether that's the coal pack, oil pack, any chamber packs, you know, whatever the governor and his team are going to do, I think, you know, everyone will sit back and kind of go, okay, what are those remaining races that are out there? And the interesting part is there will be fewer. So the dollars will be more concentrated, you know, the campaign dollars into those races to make sure that, you know, we kind of see through, you know, where these candidates are that folks are supporting, that they get through, you know, the finish line.
0: Speaking of a formidable race, Josh Beauchesne, mayor-elect of Fargo. Well, no, because general election. I'm sorry, he's not mayor-elect. He's the nominee, but he's likely to prevail. That's a really important description and example of someone who was a very serious legislator. You know, he and I disagree on 90% probably of how policy should be developed. But he was on Dakota Mornings and he had a great win.
21: Well, and he got almost 50%, right?
0: Yeah, 47% of the vote, I believe.
21: Yeah, no,
0: in a five-way race.
21: Josh is someone who's very respected around the Capitol. Again, like, you know, the other side of the aisle, you know, than some of us are, but somebody who is a serious person, very easy to get along with. You know, you can debate policy and you know, be on different sides,
0: yeah,
21: or figure it out, but he's always there again to talk more, right?
0: Yeah.
21: So, I mean, that's what we need in our leadership these days, especially at the state level. You know, if you're a legislator and you're going to, you know, try and serve at the Capitol here in North Dakota, and you're going to do it for social media clicks, you're in the wrong business,
0: yeah,
21: right? Like, you should be doing that. Run for Congress, run for something else, because that's just not, you know, that's just not part of the program.
0: And I want to congratulate publicly Josh. He ran a great campaign. He had a direct action plan from the beginning, and he executed it, very nearly flawlessly. And I want to congratulate him and his great team on just a great race. And you know, I look forward to having further conversations as Dakota Mornings as we expand our reach. We need to go to a commercial break. This is Dakota Mornings. I am your host, Michael Bell, KFYR 550 AM, 99.7 FM. I am broadcasting live from the Advanced Technology Center at Bismarck State College. I've got Jonathan Fortner here. We're doing a little bit of a wrap-up on election night, primary election night, which was Tuesday. And we will be back at...
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11: I'm Dave Anthony, Fox News. The attacks on Iran, President Trump tells Fox, are coming for a third night in a row.
26: We're killing them. It's killing them. They have no Navy. They have no Air Force. They have no anti-aircraft. You know, we're flying planes over the middle of Tehran.
11: And Fox's Jonathan Savage reports.
27: The downing of a U.S. Army helicopter has triggered a return to U.S. airstrikes and Iranian retaliation. President Trump says he'd like to seize Iran's Karg Island oil terminal, but doesn't think America has the stomach for it.
26: We did it with Venezuela. Venezuela's worked out great for everybody. We've taken millions and millions of barrels of oil out of Venezuela.
27: The president says he's spoken directly with top Iranian officials.
26: They're negotiating with us to make a deal.
28: Well, Mr.
26: It's
28: President,
26: hard for them because they are proud.
11: Now, Iran did launch missiles and drones at Gulf countries of the U.S. bases, calling the ceasefire practically meaningless now. Oil and gas prices have dropped since the peak of the surge in the conflict last month, but inflation keeps rising. Wholesale prices increased 1.1% last month from April, and Fox's Jenny Casola reports the annual inflation rate also rose more than expected.
29: For the year ending in May, the PPI rose 6.5%, the steepest increase since November of 2022, but core PPI for the year came at 4.9%.
11: That is less than predicted. The core rate is inflation minus food and energy costs. A House vote that just ended has failed to approve a three-week extension for a key provision of the Foreign Intelligence Surveillance Act, which is set to expire tomorrow. Republican Congressman Jim Jordan tells Fox he supports that extra time to allow differences to be worked out in the warrantless spying some critics say could ensnare Americans.
30: But around 70% of the president's what's called his daily brief, when the intelligence community briefs the commander-in-chief, most of the information they give him comes from gathering the information gathered through this program on foreign targets.
11: Democrats oppose the extension. 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
32: From the iHeartRadio North Dakota newsroom, I'm Sam Speck. A Fargo woman is on trial in Burleigh County, facing charges of stealing more than $100,000 from the state's education department.
33: Investigators say Faith Dixon and her ex-husband used a nonprofit organization to defraud the state. The North Dakota Department of Public Instruction awarded Faith for Hope Scholarship Fund a $350,000 grant for an after-school program geared towards middle and high schoolers. The state visited the nonprofit's offices and discovered it was closed during operating hours and found there were no children present at the after-school program. I'm Carrie Mack.
32: The search continues for a Fort Yates man missing since last month, with tribal leadership warning the public about scam fundraisers. Tucker Archambault was last seen in May and has likely not had access to medication since disappearing. The Standing Rock Sioux Tribe has received reports of scam accounts asking for money for the search, but the family has not created these accounts. Anyone with information should contact local law enforcement. I'm Sam Speck.
1: 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You heard the news. Trump signed a $70 billion package to fund ICE and Border Patrol.
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20: Here's your AccuWeather forecast. Mostly cloudy, windy with a couple of showers today. The high of 70. Mainly clear, quite cool tonight. The low dipping down to 48. Mostly sunny, pleasant, breezy Friday afternoon. The high of 77. Windy, cooler with a mix of clouds and sun Saturday. The high just 67. Pleasant on Sunday with clouds and some glimpses of blue sky. Breezy in the afternoon, the high 73. Partly sunny Monday, the high back to 73. With your AccuWeather forecast, I'm meteorologist Jason Caterina.
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3: Welcome back to Dakota Mornings. 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We are broadcasting live from the Advanced Technology Center here at BSC. I've got Jonathan Fortner. We're doing a little bit of a wrap-up on primary election night. And I'd like to take a second here to contrast, for example, Citizens Alliance and the Lignite Energy Council or Coal PAC or Oil PAC or the Greater North Dakota Chamber support. I'd like to take a second and contrast that, because clearly Citizens Alliance, for example, thinks that voters are stupid. They changed directions four times during every campaign, and I don't know that they had a win. I think they may be taking credit for something that they had nothing to do with, but their candidates across the board lost.
0: Well, you know,
3: and there's a reason for that.
0: In any political season, right, campaign season, there are, you know, quote unquote, outside groups that get involved, yeah, right? And for different reasons. I think if you're an industry entity or a PAC like Coal PAC, I mean, I think we're pretty transparent that our name says Coal PAC. We're
3: there. Oil PAC is another great example.
0: Right? I mean, we're or a chamber PAC or anything else. It's pretty straightforward, you know, what it is, you know, that we're interested in and the type of candidates that we would support. I don't think there's any shock when somebody sees a mail piece or an ad or an endorsement list, right, of who are these people? What are they for? Obviously, they support oil, or they support coal, or they support, you know, business. That's why they're there, right? So, I think from what Coal PAC was doing this cycle is, again, you know, putting out, you know, kind of, you know, who we support, why we support them, positive, you know, information. But you've got other groups like Citizens Alliance and others who do similar things, but in a much different style. And it's so I think it's
3: well, they lose. I mean, at the end of the day, Coal PAC, Oil PAC, the Greater North Dakota Chamber of Commerce, your job is to win elections with your political action committees. That's your task on behalf of the great oil and gas workers, coal miners, businesses, small businesses throughout North Dakota. Your job is to win elections, which you did, which Oil PAC did, which the Citizens Alliance failed miserably.
0: I mean, and I think the contrast is, you know, we don't have dark money. You know exactly who funds, you know, the campaigns we have. You see exactly what we're doing. You know, we're
3: not... My friend the Mudloggers contribute to Oil PAC.
0: Right, so we're not out there, you know, sending, you know, conspiracy type texts or, you know, misleading information that to confuse voters. That's just not what we're about. So I just think that generally people need to understand, like, outside groups have every right to get in. Citizens Alliance, they have every right to get in, but, you know, you need to pay attention to how they operate when they get in. And I think those things need to be highlighted.
3: And I want to talk for a second. I want to highlight the hit piece on Michelle Axman, which clearly did not work. And then you had District 15, the chair of District 15, and the candidates in District 15 distancing themselves as much as they possibly could from this Brandon Pritchard dark money group, trying to, you know, put him in a position of power. This was ineffective, to say the least.
0: Well, when you're a brand new candidate, you don't know all the different entities that are out there. And as you're trying to build support, say a group comes along and says, hey, you know, we're Citizens Alliance. We're here for the citizens. You know, whatever their pitch is, and you're a candidate that's kind of desperate for help, you may sign up and go, hey, yeah, this sounds great. It seems like we align. But,
3: and then they turn around and call candidates child molesters.
0: But when you do that, and this is where, you know, there should be some pause, or candidates should talk to some other people and go, who are these different entities? Because, you know, what's going to happen is, so say you win, you know, with that group's support, and you end up at the Capitol, right? That same group has attacked other people that serve in that chamber, mm-hmm. and you're coming in, you know, or folks are going to kind of look at you a little bit sideways of, like, you know, who are you? What are you about? You know, are you someone that's going to come in and work with us and build relationships and, you know, and grow in this role? And everyone's more than happy to help you out, right? I mean, you wouldn't believe when you show up as a freshman legislator,
3: yeah, right,
0: or anybody new, the amount of people that are willing to take you under their wing and say, hey, let me help you understand like how this place works, introduce you to people, you know, hey, I'll tell you who on the committees you should get to know really well. That's important.
3: And you know, it's like a snake. It's not a function of if, it's a function of when that snake is going to bite you. So if you don't adhere to 100% of their policy provisions, they'll turn on you. That has been around in politics for hundreds of years. This is not a new creation. One of the things that I found about particularly Citizens Alliance of North Dakota, not only did you have so many candidates pushing them out, pushing them away, but you also had the glorification of the people in charge of it. You know, Coal Pack, Oil Pack, Greater North Dakota Chamber of Commerce. You know, the leadership of those entities wasn't doing this to glorify themselves and to increase their name recognition.
0: Not at all. I mean, there's a reason it's called Coal Pack, and all we do is go out and we find the candidates, we support them, we put our stamp on them, you know, as an endorsement, so to speak. But we're just supporting them, and it's up to them to run their race. You know, we're not out there to denigrate or attack any other candidate whatsoever. We are just positive campaigners. But I think what happens with a group like Citizens Alliance is you see kind of what I would call underhanded tactics. I mean, in the final days,
3: they're tested tactics that do not work.
0: Well, in the final days of the District 7 race, all of a sudden, you know, I think it was a social media ad or something came out. I don't know if it was a text blast. I'm not sure what it was, but I heard about it.
3: And
0: I saw
3: it on Facebook.
0: Okay, and it was attacking Senator Axman, you know, for you know, carelessly not showing up, you know, to the special session and representing, you know, her district, and attacked her for it. And it was, well, okay, that's not exactly how that happens. You know, when special sessions get called, you basically have 7 to 10 days, you know, notice that a special session's happening. It's for very few reasons to show up. And the context that was missing was Michelle Axman's sister happened to be married or getting married.
3: Yep.
0: Michelle was, you know, part of the wedding party. It was in the Dominican Republic.
3: She was the Knight of Honor, I believe.
0: It's in the Dominican Republic, which you have to put big money down a long ways in advance, and all of a sudden a special session pops up. And to my knowledge,
3: and let's be clear, Michelle Axman is going to choose her family first. Every single time. That's what we want in a citizen legislature.
0: I mean, when you are a citizen legislator, you're there for 80 days away from your family, living in a hotel, right? Like doing the work for the people, right? So it rubs me the wrong way as somebody who's in the Capitol every day, and I see, you know, the sacrifices that are made. I mean, they don't go there. I mean, they're not making a lot of money.
3: They're not making,
0: right,
3: any money.
0: It's not, you know, people. A lot of people in their district really don't even follow along what they're doing, but they're there for the right reasons. And to demonize somebody, you know, with leaving out all of the key context of what actually happened, she had requested to try and participate remotely.
3: Yeah.
0: Right, in that special session, and the rules didn't allow her to do that.
3: Fortunately, the rules didn't allow her to do that. I mean, I give her credit for trying to do it. But, you know, then you have the tearing down of that as if it's a surprise. When this was covered extensively during the special session, she addressed it very very far in advance. And again, this is a citizen legislature. She was a maid of honor in her sister's wedding. I understand the situation. I fail to see the problem.
0: Well, and that, again, when you attack somebody on that and you leave all that important context out in the waning days of the session or the cycle, that's just that groups that operate like that, I think, at least need to be called out.
3: Well, and, you know, the Citizens Alliance, the North Dakota Republican Party, they're not really good at this. The job is to win elections, and they have proven time and time again that they're not good at this.
0: I mean, if you are supporting a good product, let's say, and
3: sure,
0: a candidate,
3: there's a value. You always have to have value.
0: You wouldn't need to resort to tactics like that. I guess that's kind of the thing. I mean, it's one thing to contrast on policy positions, right? Like, that's totally fair game, you know. But a personal attack on, you know. something like that, I think, is a whole another level that just shouldn't be accepted in North Dakota politics.
3: I want to switch topics here. Go back. District 3. Blaine DeLauriers, Timothy Malik. Again, two really great campaigns.
0: Fantastic human beings. Those were two folks, retired bankers was in their background.
3: I freaking love bankers. Bankers, engineers,
0: And one of them had some ties to the coal industry that we didn't know until we sat down and interviewed with them, which was really interesting for us. But yeah, we a lot of these candidates, for COLPAC, we the ones that we didn't know who they were, we invited them in, we sat them down, we asked them a bunch of questions, we got to know them, and by the time they walked out, we're going, wow, we were really, really impressed with those two. They would be fantastic additions to the legislature. And again, this is, I hate the demonized, industry backgrounds, bankers. You want people in the legislature that understand finance, how money works. We've got the Bank of North Dakota, we've got a state budget.
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3: 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We are broadcasting live from the Advanced Technology Center here at Bismarck State College, the 474th Lignite Education Seminar, sponsored by the Lignite Energy Council. I'm joined here at the table by newly elected, primary elected Mike Holmes, also endorsed by Dakota Mornings very early on. Mike, thank you for taking the time to join us again this morning.
7: Oh, thank you, Mike. It's always a pleasure.
3: Well, one of the things that I like, and I've characterized you, you've been on the show a number of times, you're a grizzled veteran, as the Lignite Energy Council's Vice President of Math and Science. Now you get to take your skills to the North Dakota Legislature, so congratulations. And what are you looking forward to? You have retired from the Lignite Energy Council, am I correct in that assumption?
7: Yep, 2 weeks to go. So Jonathan, who you just spoke with, has 2 weeks to
3: beat the snot out of you as much as humanly possible
7: and shape me the best I can possibly be in retirement. But I'm looking forward to, in terms of the campaign side of things,

0: after talking to people that are more seasoned at campaigning, when you look at the general, there's a lot different and a lot more people that I need to make sure I reach out to and talk to and learn from. The general election is at District 43. We'll have UND back in session.
1: Yeah, we'll have UND back in school.
0: A lot of different aspects to the general election in November. And so actually it's a great opportunity to learn more, meet additional people, and continue to reach out to the people that I'll be representing.
1: Yeah, and I know we joke around a lot here. You are a pretty serious man with an incredible background. Your background is in all the things that I am not good at. I deeply appreciate your involvement. But one of the things that I highlighted was, you know, between you and in one corner of the state and Mike Hager in the other corner of the state, you are the people that the citizens of North Dakota need in the legislature. You know, your background, your experience, the seriousness with which you take to your job is really important, and it can't be conveyed enough that you and Mike Hager, for example, are two of the folks that are really well needed in the legislature.
0: Well, thank you. And if you look at it, people think of let's say oil and gas and lignite fired power as Western North Dakota type industry. But if you look at the information on the impact on the eastern part of the state, if you look real close to home for an ag producer, the one I talked to up by Grafton said his monthly power bill can be $9,000 a month. They're drying grain, things like that, corn. And you say, okay, the fact that North Dakota maintains the lowest cost electricity in the nation because we pay attention to our source of base load power is very important in North Dakotans. We're export economy. The oil and gas industry benefits. The ag industry benefits. And then if you look more broadly, the county of Grand Forks since 2008 has received over $811 million of revenue from the oil and gas industry alone.
1: So that's a big number.
0: That's a big number. And it's important that we make sure we not only continue the oil and gas to keep building our legacy fund and continue our lignite-fired power to keep the affordable electricity that drives our economy. It's not just for now, it's for our grandchildren to be able to get the same opportunities, the same benefits that we have. And like you said, Mike, grow them into even better opportunities. Keep growing the legacy fund. So a lot of opportunity for this state. None bigger than CO2 enhanced oil recovery.
1: Yeah, man. I was going to get to that, but I want to start for a second here. I want to back up for a second here. You didn't have to be dragged kicking and screaming into putting your name on a ballot, but you did have to be convinced. There were some pretty significant people that convinced you that you were the right person at the right time. You know, how did you and your family decide that the time was right?
0: Yeah. When I was looking at retirement and leadership in North Dakota...
1: Your wife is like, I don't want you around the house that much.
0: Yeah, there's nothing more true than that statement, Mike. But in addition to that, when you look at having relationships with oil and gas, the Lignite Energy Council, the leadership at the North Dakota Industrial Commission.
1: Yeah,
0: and in talking with all of them, it didn't take a lot of convincing because it's an opportunity.
2: KFIRE 550 with Dakota Mornings with Michael Bell. More coming up.
3: Fox News, I'm Therese Crowley. Tehran called the White House Situation Room and asked President Trump to stop the bombing. Instead,
4: there will be more bombing tonight.
3: President Trump tells Fox Iran is in submission. They just don't know it yet. Posting will be controlling Iran's oil and gas markets like we do Venezuela in the not too distant future. But as for taking Karg Island with U.S. soldiers, he tells Fox and Friends,
4: I don't know that America has the stomach for it, to be honest with you. You're going to make a fortune, but I don't know that America has the stomach. I think they'd like to see us come home.

0: home.
1: Last night, U.S. forces hit Iran hard with 49 Tomahawk missiles. The president says Iran's Navy, Air Force, radar, anti-aircraft, and all other defense forms are gone. Fox has learned the Trump Fraud Task Force is cutting off funding to the L.A. 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The billion spent on...
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3: Here's your AccuWeather forecast. Mostly cloudy, windy with a couple of showers today. The high of 70. Mainly clear, quite cool tonight. The low dipping down to 48. Mostly sunny, pleasant, breezy Friday afternoon. The high of 77. Windy, cooler with a mix of clouds and sun Saturday. The high just 67. Pleasant on Sunday with clouds and some glimpses of blue sky. Breezy in the afternoon, the high 73. Partly sunny Monday, the high back to 73. With your AccuWeather forecast, I'm meteorologist Jason Caterina.
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16: 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We are an iHeartMedia production, and we are broadcasting live from the Advanced Technology Center here at Bismarck State College. I've got in front of me Mike Holmes, former Vice President of Math and Science at the Lignite Energy Council, Republican candidate for District 43 House. We were talking about what it took to get you to run. You were on the fence for a while, and you had some heavy hitters go at you.
17: Yeah, I had good conversations with the energy leadership and others, and then the final discussion was at an event. I got the opportunity to speak with the governor, and
16: tough to say no to those political instincts.
17: Yeah, I mean, he's got me swamped there. And after a short conversation, then he convinced me it was an opportunity for me to be able to, in my retirement, to give back to this state that gave me and my family so much opportunity. My wife got her education in North Dakota, and she had a career teaching in North Dakota, and I paid for my college out in the oil and gas industry in North Dakota and beyond, and so, as well as ag. And so it was a chance for me to give back and make sure our grandkids have those same opportunities that we've all had, and even more so.
16: And that's a really good, I mean, you can't script a reason to run for office better than how you just characterized it. You're looking at, I mean, you start day one, you don't know necessarily understand the legislative process to the nth degree. You still have a general election to get through, which is really, really important. You're gonna keep your foot on the gas with regards to that. But let's leap ahead a little bit. You become the legislator's expert on all things energy, pretty much. What are your priorities in the legislature?
17: Yeah. So as we were speaking before the break, one of the biggest priority and opportunity is obviously, we've got a growing demand for power.
16: Yeah.
17: And
16: cheapest electricity, most reliable electricity.
17: Yep. North Dakota leads the nation in the lowest cost electricity in the nation.
16: Yeah.
17: And we need to make sure that continues and that outside forces don't come in and tell North Dakota how to run their energy program, and that we keep...
16: They try all the time.
17: Yep. They try telling us how to make our products. And no one knows North Dakota, North Dakota's energy better than the leadership at both the industry level and at the state level. We work together as Team North Dakota to make sure that we can afford our electricity. Then you look at the oil and gas side, and we talked about the tremendous benefit that is across the state. The oil and gas industry creates jobs just like Lignite. By the way, Lignite creates 2,000 jobs. If you look at direct and indirect, and a $5.5 billion economic benefit, and oil...
16: Yeah, I was going to highlight that. $5.5 billion economic benefit.
17: For the
16: most
17: state.
16: For the state. Most of that comes out of coal country.
17: Yep, and You know what's funny? Those numbers are incredible, but people forget the biggest benefit. I mean, that you do don't want to diminish that, but the biggest benefit is every industry, every resident across the state of North Dakota benefits from that low-cost, reliable, clean electricity.
16: Amen. Reliability, and, affordability, reliability.
17: Yep, if you double, and North Dakota is double the use of energy per capita of the average across the nation.
16: So see, this is why I like to have the math and science guys on. I wasn't aware of that.
17: Hey, thanks, Mike. But if you double the cost of electricity, it hurts us twice as much as anyone else.
16: Sure. Yep.
17: Partly because we export power, we export ag products, we have wide open spaces, cold climate. But then you get to the oil and gas side, and it's incredible that our legacy fund is approaching $15 billion.
16: Right. The spillover alone on that is significant.
17: Oh, it's incredible. The amount of... Don't get me wrong, I'm fiscally conservative. We got to keep working on lowering and lowering taxes every day. But we also have to appreciate the reason our taxes are where they are currently. And how do we lower them? We take advantage of the oil and gas industry as well as our low-cost power further. And if you look at the oil and gas industry and you say, what's the biggest opportunity on the horizon on that front so we can double our legacy fund and make sure our grandkids have the same benefits we have, it's CO2 enhanced oil recovery.
16: And before we get to that, I want to talk about the importance of the West to East pipeline, the West to East gas pipeline. Yep. This is the state. This is your tax dollars at work in such an incredible fashion. The state stepped in and said, we will buy that gas. Mm-hmm. We will buy that natural gas that is produced in the West that has been flared to this point. They've done such an incredible job of mitigating that flaring. But when the state steps in and said, we'll buy that gas, all of a sudden, all the industries come out of the woodwork and say, hey, we'll take a piece of that, we'll take a piece of that. It looks to me like the state's not going to have to spend a dime, but leveraging the ability of the state to do that is what draws industry. And that's the type of good government that we have come to expect here in North Dakota.
17: Yeah, the state leadership's done an incredible job of, instead of being barriers to opportunities, they help incentivize.
16: How are we going to figure it out? Problem solve.
17: But that natural gas pipeline is so exciting to the eastern part of the state for so many different reasons. If you look at one of the main reasons, the ag industry relies heavily on ammonia. Anhydrous ammonia.
16: Uh-huh.
17: As well as urea. And nothing has seen cost increases like fertilizer. Mm-hmm. And you say, okay, where does fertilizer come from? Most of it across the nation comes from natural gas. We can brag in North Dakota and say a big chunk of fertilizer comes from Dakota gasification. It's sourced from coal and the gasification plant. People don't realize they make ammonium sulfate.
16: Yep.
17: Anhydrous ammonia and urea up there do an incredible job. But if you want additional fertilizer to fight off the incredibly high prices right now...
16: Yeah, the input costs are just staggering.
17: You have to have natural gas to do it. So if you look at the ag industry in the eastern part of the state, that natural gas is not only helping with drying grain and corn and other things and feeding residents.
16: right.
17: It's also an opportunity for fertilizer production. If you look at fertilizer, we were shocked when ammonia got up to $600 a ton. And then recently there was a spike where it got up to $900 a ton and is still hovering in that range. Traditionally, it would be $300 a ton if you look at some averages. And so... if you look at ag producers having to pay triple.
16: Yeah, 300% increase.
17: Yep. And urea.
16: In a year.
17: Yeah, and urea has been as high as $1,100 a ton. And you say, okay, that natural gas has more value and more meaning than people realize when they think of, oh, it'll help our local residents, and it'll help this drying grain, this, that, and the other, but fertilizer alone is another incredible opportunity for that.
16: It is, and that, you know, along those lines, enhanced oil recovery becomes critically important to as an investment in the future, as an investment in, you know, your kids' kids, as an investment in good government, as an investment in a commodity.
17: Yeah, and you know, people will ask often, you know, well, how realistic is it producing more oil with CO2?
16: Crack the code 2.0.
17: And right now, the conventional oil down in the southwest corner of the state of North Dakota is using CO2 for enhanced oil recovery.
16: And so is the Weyburn field
17: and then,
16: in Canada.
17: Yep, you look at 25 years of the CO2 from Dakota gasification being sent up to Weyburn oil fields and getting way more oil production per ton of CO2 than they anticipated. And so, incredible performance so far. We have other conventional oil opportunities in North Dakota to use CO2, but cracking the code 2.0, like you just said, Mike, is an incredible opportunity and a necessary opportunity so that we don't see the Bakken eventually start to tail off. And the CO2 will help wash the oil out of that rock.
16: Yep.
17: The Bakken, that tight oil formation, as well as put additional pressure back into the formation where we've stored oil and natural gas for 100 million years. And so we put that CO2 down there, and it helps repressurize and make sure that you optimize the amount of oil that comes out.
16: And crack the code 2.0. This is going to happen. Yep. You know, the best, the brightest minds in the world are focused on this.
17: Yep.
16: And the vast majority of those best and brightest minds are here in North Dakota. I'm talking about folks like Ron Ness, like Kathy Nesson. You know, these are the folks that are singularly focused on making this happen. It's going to happen.
17: Yep. Ron and Kathy. And then you look at the champion of this for a long time has mm-hmm. been our Senator Hoeven.
16: Mm-hmm.
17: And you look at the technical lead on this, and the one that has preached it for decades is Lynn Helms. And then you look
16: again, the best and the brightest minds are focused on this.
17: And the technology talent at the EERC mm-hmm. that has been driving this. Incredible opportunity. People don't realize when we're getting the oil out of this tight rock down 2 miles below the surface, that we're getting single-digit percentages. The numbers that people estimate are, you know, 7 to 9%. And then with other technology, we can up that some. But in order to double it, we need CO2. And we need CO2 as a commodity. This is something that will help double the quantity and the life of the Bakken and make sure our kids can have the same jobs and opportunities that we have.
16: Yeah,
17: as well,
16: chase
17: as
16: their dreams here in North Dakota, or go to Venezuela. The petroleum engineers, the talent we have in that arena, the coal miners, the coal engineers, the people who are putting North Dakota on the map and have for decades. You know, other countries, other industries are trying to steal them.
17: Yeah. Yeah,
16: and this is great. This is incredible. This is the very essence of exporting North Dakota values to, you know, not only Washington, D.C., but to the world.
17: Yeah, and people misunderstand the coal-fired power industry and what they have to view it as is...
16: We need to go to a commercial break. This is Dakota Mornings. I am your host, Michael Bell. I am at the Advanced Technology Center, Bismarck State College. I've got sitting with me Mike Holmes, recently elected candidate for the legislature from District 43. We're talking about, well, all the things that make North Dakota great. And we will continue that when we come back from this short commercial break.
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16: Welcome back to Dakota Mornings. I am your host, Michael Bell, KFYR 550 AM, 99.7 FM. I'm joined by Mike Holmes, the recently retired Vice President of Math and Science at the Lignite Energy Council, the most recently minted candidate, Republican candidate, District 43 House. I want to talk a little bit about co-ops, but more importantly, I want to weigh in on the importance, the critical importance, oil and gas workers and coal miners, the role that they play here in North Dakota. You know, as we spoke off air, anytime I get the opportunity to talk highly about the incredible talent and incredible hardworking coal miners, oil and gas workers here in North Dakota, I'm all in.
17: Yeah, and that's kind of where we left off. It's kind of a science experiment to have a
16: state. And by the way, I've always wanted to be characterized as a coal miner. I haven't gotten there yet, but I do have hope.
17: Well, I have some friends that they'll put you to work for the right price. But yeah, if you look at the science experiment of North Dakota, you have all these people homestead in our climate, and what do we end up with? We end up with hardworking, very intelligent people that know how to get things done. Mm-hmm. And what do you end up with? The best coal miners that you would ever find in the nation. These people are incredible. And if you look at price comparisons and put up a graphic of coal prices throughout, you know, you got inflation happening. You've got every other price going up. Their tires cost tens of thousands of dollars.
16: $70,000.
17: Yeah. And how do they do it? They somehow keep coal prices very steady.
16: Yeah.
17: Natural gas prices are going up and down because there's global impact, and our local coal prices stay steady. And that's because not only are they harder working than anyone else you'll find, but they know how to take technology and become first users and make sure that they use that technology to keep costs down. And so it's incredible. I mean, it's part of it in North Dakota is you got an ag culture.
16: Yeah, you have that mentality. It's in the DNA.
17: You know how to work and get things done. And if you then extrapolate over to the power plants, you got that same talent, that same intelligence. And
16: yeah, the power plant engineers. I mean, these are and one of the things that I love to highlight, and I love highlighting coal miners, oil and gas workers, is because they're thinking about 4 years from now.
17: Yeah.
16: They're not thinking about tomorrow.
17: Yep.
16: They're thinking about 4 years from now. And how do we ensure on a daily basis that North Dakota has the cheapest electricity rates in the United States?
17: Yeah, and what you got to look back on it and say, wait, we as North Dakotans a lot of it is cooperatives. And so we've hired these very hardworking, bright people to represent us in producing power that's reliable and affordable and clean. And so these power plants are providing that power to the cooperatives, and they are basically representing us as residents and industry and making sure that they keep our costs down and they keep our reliability up, which is critical to our industry thriving in this state.
16: Okay, so your focus for the next 142 days, I believe, before the general election, your focus is going to be on meeting more people, convincing more voters, talking to more industries, learning more.
17: Yeah, absolutely. Again, next week I'll be meeting with a realty group in District 43 in the Grand Forks County, and right there, you know, a challenge that you see in North Dakota is everything we got going for us, we have a challenge that we're ranked low nationally in terms of home ownership. A lot of it might be because of transient work and the universities and a lot of rentals, but so a lot of that conversation will be on how do we improve the opportunity for home ownership. And that's just one example of categories where I can meet people and understand the needs and become a more important part of the legislative session if elected after the election. And then,
16: Mike Holmes, thank you so much for joining us this morning. I deeply appreciate it. This is Dakota Mornings. I am your host, Michael Bell, and we are a wrap for today.
17: All right.

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7: A hazmat incident at the Pentagon. I'm Lisa Brady, Fox News. The Pentagon just confirming a hazardous materials investigation first reported by fire officials in Arlington, Virginia. They are monitoring the situation and telling people to avoid the area as a precaution.
8: Right now it is an indication, an alarm that there's hazardous material, but we have not received any confirmation that there's actually hazardous material in the building.
7: Fox's Lucas Tomlinson at the White House.
8: We have a statement that just came out from the Pentagon, from Pentagon spokesman Sean Parnell. I'll read it for our audience. It says, quote, the Pentagon has sophisticated systems to ensure the safety of the building and its occupants. These systems have detected an air quality issue necessitating precautionary measures until we determine its significance. The department is executing standard protection protocols, including a shelter in place for the affected area. Response teams are in place and ready to support the building.
7: So again, at this point, there's no confirmation of anything hazardous found, only a device picking up a biohazardous scent, and the Pentagon's hazmat team is investigating. Iran's top negotiator just posting a warning about wrong strategies and impulsive decisions. This is President Trump threatens a third night of strikes.
9: Overnight, the U.S. military unleashed powerful strikes against the Iranian regime. According to U.S. Central Command, Iranian military surveillance sites and air defense systems were hit along with a number of radar positions. This was all taking place as the president was in the Situation Room. He was speaking with Fox News on the phone, telling us that 49 Tomahawk missiles were used to hit locations as close as 40 miles from the capital of Tehran.
7: Fox's Trey Yingst in Tel Aviv. Iran responding with more attacks on Gulf neighbors. On Capitol Hill, the House failing to pass a temporary extension of a key surveillance tool set to expire at midnight tomorrow, now further complicated by opposition to the president's choice for acting director of national intelligence. 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
12: From the iHeartRadio North Dakota Newsroom, I'm Brenda Stewart. All the Republican incumbents who skipped the state GOP convention have won their races, some of them by huge margins. Incumbent Congresswoman Julie Fedorchak garnered nearly 73% of the vote. Opting out of this year's convention also didn't hurt Secretary of State Michael Howe or the Republicans vying for seats on the Public Service Commission. Sherry Haugen-Hoffart and Jill Kringstad both secured primary wins. People in Sawyer wondering why the town's emergency sirens didn't sound Tuesday night when severe thunderstorms tore through.
13: Several power lines were also knocked down. There was no confirmed tornado, but the National Weather Service says wind gusts closer to town reached 90 miles an hour. Ward County's emergency management director blames the lack of sirens on a transition of the alert system from the Minot Dispatch Office to the fire department. The office advises people to sign up for emergency alerts on their cell phones. I'm Carrie Mack.
12: And I'm Brenda Stewart.
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16: Here's your AccuWeather forecast. Mostly cloudy, windy with a couple of showers today. The high of 70. Mainly clear, quite cool tonight. The low dipping down to 48. Mostly sunny, pleasant, breezy Friday afternoon. The high of 77. Windy, cooler with a mix of clouds and sun Saturday. The high just 67. Pleasant on Sunday with clouds and some glimpses of blue sky. Breezy in the afternoon. The high 73. Partly sunny Monday. The high back to 73. With your AccuWeather forecast, I'm meteorologist Jason Catarina.
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2: All right, welcome back in here to Clay and Buck. I knew this was going to happen. Getting a bunch of these. Talkback B, John from Minnesota, listens on News Talk 1130. Hit it, guys.
3: Buck, I truly do love you, and I mean this with all sincerity. We're known as the party of principles, and I guess our automatic defense is always calling the other side hypocrites. So why are we celebrating the NBA, and why are we celebrating New York City? Is there two of the most left-wing, like, are we just trying to infiltrate them? And what's the strategy here? Because I've been boycotting all sports for 7 years.
2: A few things here. First of all, President of the United States went to the game. So that makes it a story, you know, not this one, but the one before. So all of a sudden you have more interest from Republicans, I think, in this whole series than you would have before. Let's not do this thing where we cast out New York City as some kind of dystopia that we hope just collapses under the water. It's the largest, and I would argue greatest city, greatest is a general term, in America. And it has as many Republicans as the entire state of Nebraska. New York City, my friend, has as many Republicans as Nebraska, if you look at the last election cycle. We'll get back into more of this, though, here in a second. Where there's harm and destruction, there's a need for humanitarian relief. We see and hear about it in the Middle East, particularly in large sections of Israel and within Gaza. We see the ongoing need for it through much of Ukraine as well. The list of countries worldwide where relief is needed is long. One humanitarian relief organization, the International Fellowship of Christians and Jews, has been helping for 40 plus years. Founded in New Jersey, their purpose is to support those of the Jewish faith, regardless of what country they're in. Of late, they've been focused on residents in both Israel and within Ukraine. 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The IFCJ uses your donations wisely. 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
7: Hey, good afternoon, everybody. We did have a crop report day today, and it was a very boring one relative to the one coming up here on June 30th, where they do give us some acreage numbers for this year's corn, beans, and wheat. But this one here was pretty quiet, pretty neutral, except from the wheat side. They did drop the wheat yield by a half a bushel. And as far as corn and bean numbers go, corn numbers, they actually raised as far as carryouts are concerned. And then on the beans, they kept them the same as the last report. A little bit of selling here on the corn and bean side, wheat just maintaining where we were prior to the report. On the cattle side, we are higher feeders and live cattle. But quickly, Kansas July wheat up 4 cents at 634. July Chicago down a half at 587. Minneapolis July wheat up a penny and three quarters, 619 and a half. September new crop up 2 and a half at 645 and three quarters. Corn July down 5 cents, 414. December at 441, that's down five. Beans for July down 9 cents, 11.13. November down 5 at 11.33. Bean oil down 37 cents, 74.94. Meal up a dollar at 303.10. Canola unchanged at 774.50. Now on the cattle side, choice on the box beef today, choice of $1.59, select down 41 cents. The feeder index higher by $2 at 4 cents, hitting 370.10 here. June live cattle up 90 cents, 251 even. December's up $1.30 at 234.12. On the feeders, August up 350 at 357.87. And the November's up 380 at 347.70. We are in the window to transfer your livestock.

0: Welcome back into Clay and Buck. Bobby in Birmingham, Alabama. What's going on, Bobby?
1: Hey, I wanted to let you know that I play a lot of Mahjong, and it's basically our version of your 18 holes of golf. The guys play golf, the girls go play Mahjong.
0: My wife really likes it, and I never thought, is it kind of like a card game? I don't even really understand what it is.
1: It's a Chinese tile game. It's a mixture of a lot of different things. It's got some luck. It's got a lot of skill. We say it's great for our neuroplasticity. And this way, we can spend a lot of money on tiles and mats, and the guys spend more money on golf clubs, so we'll never meet that.
0: Well, Bobby, thank you for educating me on this one a little bit, and I hear you. By the way, I don't do golf just because I know that if I really get into it, it's going to be too much time away from other things that I have focus on. As I get older and maybe have more time that I, you know, right now I got a young baby at home. So I'm holding off on golf. I'm not throwing any shade at golf. I'm just saying I don't have the time. Unlike Clay, who is apparently out on the 15th hole right now, I don't have the time for golf. You know, I have responsibilities like this show. But yeah, my wife Carrie loves Mahjong. That's been really fun. Tommy in Florida. What's going on, Tommy? Oh, Tommy's gone. Okay. Well, that's a shame. John in Bergen County. What's going on?
2: Hey, how you doing? Love the show. I listen almost every day. I just wanted to comment about game three of the playoffs.
0: Sure.
2: The Spurs came out that night. They were playing, street ball. They were taking cheap shots on Brunson the whole night. And they were laughing when the refs didn't call him. And they tried to get under his skin, and he behaved like a gentleman.
0: Oh, absolutely. Thank you, John. And, that's a very good – I keep saying classy, but Brunson very much conducts himself like a gentleman. And, again, people are saying, oh, Buck, but I thought you think the NBA is woke. Guys, I think you all know, the Knicks win – it's the biggest news story in the country right now. It just is. It's that and maybe some of the Iran strikes, which I will be talking about, but that's it. And we're a news talk program, so I can't ignore the biggest story in America right now. Whether you think it matters or not, a lot of people do. But we're going to talk to Ryan Gerdusky about Iran, about California voting, about politics. That's coming up later.
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6: Hi, Michael. The conflict in Iran has been moving energy prices around. Where do things stand, and why does it matter for the Fed?
7: Sure, Monica. Energy is a big swing factor for inflation, and the Iran conflict has kept it front and center. Brent crude, the global benchmark, is still up more than 30% from a year ago, though it's eased to around $93 a barrel after the pause in fighting a while back. And if the Strait of Hormuz, a key shipping lane, stays disrupted, forecasters see oil climbing back towards $105. With prices firming and the job market still strong, the Fed's two goals, full employment and stable prices, are out of balance. So the conversation has shifted from rate cuts to a possible hike as soon as December.
6: And you pointed to another force pushing rates higher, which would be government debt. Can you unpack that for us?
7: Yes, and this one gets less attention. Here in the U.S. and around the world, governments are spending more than they take in. That means issuing a lot more debt. When investors hold all those bonds, they demand a little extra yield to do it. The extra yield has a name, the term premium. The 10-year treasury yield has crept up to over 4.5%. So two forces are leaning the same way, firming inflation and a growing pile of government debt. Together, they point to higher for longer rates for the foreseeable future.
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12: A third night of strikes on Lisa Brady, Fox News. That's the warning from President Trump after the U.S. hit Iran for a second night.
13: President Trump says that another round of strikes on Iran are on the way tonight. He also says that the U.S. is looking to take over Iran's oil and gas infrastructure. Here's a post on Truth Social from earlier today saying at some point in the not too distant future, we will be taking Karg Island and other oil infrastructure points and assume total control of their oil and gas markets.
12: Fox's Max Gordon in Dubai, Iran's top negotiator, posting a warning about impulsive decisions. A shelter-in-place order at the Pentagon as hazmat teams investigate an air quality issue detected by a device. So far, no word of anything hazardous found. One debate bleeds into another on Capitol Hill as a temporary extension of a key surveillance tool fails in the U.S. House. Speaker Mike Johnson.
14: The Democrats, 199 of them, voted against a clean three-week extension for political purposes, and when the bill went down, they applauded.
12: But Democrats, including Senate Minority Leader Chuck Schumer, are demanding the president reverse his decision to name a top housing finance official, Bill Pulte, as acting director of national intelligence.
15: With Pulte in charge, we are in danger.
12: The law allowing intel agencies to monitor foreign targets overseas expires at midnight tomorrow. Some Republicans concerned about Americans getting swept up in surveillance have pushed for reforms, but were willing to approve a short-term extension for more talks. The man charged in deadly attack on state lawmakers in Minnesota pleads guilty in federal court. Vance Belter making a deal with prosecutors after they agreed not to seek the death penalty. Belter was posing as a police officer when he went to the homes of two Democrat lawmakers, murdering state House Speaker Melissa Hortman and her husband, shooting and wounding state Senator John Hoffman and his wife. Belter will face life in prison. 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
12: A Toronto police officer is shot and killed. And investigators say this stems from the ongoing probe of a previous shooting outside the U.S. consulate.
17: Constable Mark Pinzonato was part of a tactical team conducting a raid at a Toronto apartment building for an investigation into several shootings in the city, including shots fired at the U.S. consulate building in March. No one was injured in that incident. Police say there was an exchange of gunfire with someone inside the apartment building. A suspect was wounded with life-threatening injuries, and another suspect got away, identified as 19-year-old Zara Jabi. Constable Pintanato was an 18-year veteran of the Toronto Police Service, 43 years old, married, the father of teenage twins.
12: Fox's Chris Foster, the American ambassador to Canada, Pete Hoekstra, offering condolences, speaking at a trade conference after the shooting. The UK defense secretary steps down, a sudden and unexpected resignation. John Healey saying the government is unwilling to spend enough on the military at a time of rising threats. His resignation deals a blow to Prime Minister Keir Starmer, who's already facing demands from some colleagues to step down. Federal regulators want the public's take on new rules being proposed for prediction markets.
18: The Commodity Futures Trading Commission's new proposal to regulate Kalshi and other prediction markets will undergo a 45-day public comment period. CFTC Chairman Michael Selig tells Maria Bartiromo of Fox Business most sports betting will be allowed, but
19: we're going to make sure that contracts on war, terrorism, assassination, all the things that Congress and others are very concerned about seeing these offshore, we're going to make sure those aren't here in the United States.
18: Fox Corporation has a partnership with Kalshi for forecasting across Fox News media platforms. Janico Selda, Fox News.
12: Inflation at the wholesale level climbing at the fastest pace in more than 3 years last month. Another inflation reading fueled by rising energy prices. But stocks are higher. The Dow's up 240. I'm Lisa Brady, Fox News.
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22: Good afternoon, 12:06. 63. Some folks have some light rain. Northwest wind 17, gusting to 25. KFIRE Radio News Lunchtime Report. Scattered showers and thunderstorms across much of the region today. Another cooler day. Below normal temps expected right through the weekend. Breezy northwest winds. A few stray showers a possibility on Friday, but dry for Saturday and Sunday, whether you're doing buggies and blues or whatever. For Bismarck today, cloudy, some showers, 72. Clearing out tonight, 50. Sunny to partly cloudy tomorrow, breezy, 75. Saturday, windy. Sun and clouds, 63. Low of 48. We're back up to 75 for Sunday. And then Monday, 73. Get a thunderstorm in spots on Monday, quite possibly. City of Bismarck performing preventative maintenance on outdoor warning sirens today and tomorrow. It's preventative maintenance activity, and during that time, individual sirens may be sounded briefly, about 10 to 15 seconds. The brief tone activation, part of routine maintenance, does not signal an emergency. If an emergency gets activated, the sirens would sound simultaneously and for 3 minutes, not just 10 or 15 seconds. You can check out more info at bismarcknd.gov. Two people inside a car stopped by the highway patrol on Tuesday as part of a drug trafficking investigation, now in custody facing felony charges. Dominic Miller and Chelsea Elk, each charged with a count of possession with intent to distribute more than 50 grams of meth. The offense carries a maximum sentence of 20 years in prison. Miller from Maine, Elk from Selfridge, North Dakota, identified in an affidavit being suspects in an investigation into meth trafficking from Billings to Chicago. The document does not indicate how authorities came to believe Elk and Miller were involved in drug trafficking, but indicates a search of the vehicle performed after a traffic stop revealed 1,300 grams or more than 2¾ pounds of meth, an estimated street value of some $104,000, hidden inside vacuum-sealed plastic bags containing coffee grounds, hidden inside a boxed music speaker. Each of the bags containing meth also treated with a menthol-like substance, in an apparent attempt to prevent detection by drug-sniffing dogs. Neither Elk nor Miller reportedly showed any signs commonly associated with drug use. The affidavit also states that authorities did not find any drug paraphernalia associated with drug use inside the vehicle during the search. Miller's being held on $500,000 cash bond, Elk on $50,000 cash bond. Next to court appearances for both, July 13th. A North Dakota federal judge nominated to the Court of Appeals faced questions from U.S. Senate yesterday. District Court Judge Dan Traynor, nominated by President Trump to join the Eighth Circuit in May to replace Judge Ralph Erickson. Traynor faced questions over a letter to the president of Columbia University saying a group of attorneys would not hire clerks from the school because it enabled anti-Semitic conduct on campus. He was also asked questions about January 6th, as well as the 2020 election. He's now waiting for confirmation vote by the full Senate, which could come before its August recess. A Bismarck woman facing felony charges after allegedly using another person's identity to access bank information and cash a check. Police say 49-year-old Rachel Barnes was arrested Monday after a Minot woman reported suspicious activity at Gate City Bank in Bismarck. According to court documents, Barnes used the woman's ID to request bank statements and try to cash a check for more than $6,500. When that failed, investigators say Barnes went to Bravera Bank, made another attempt. Employees there refused and called police. Officers later stopped the vehicle she was in. Barnes faces multiple felony charges, is being held on $10,000 bond. A Fargo woman on trial in Burleigh County facing charges of stealing more than $100,000 from the state education department. Investigators say Faith Dixon and her ex-husband used a nonprofit organization to defraud the state. North Dakota Department of Public Instruction awarded Faith for Hope Scholarship Fund $350,000 in grant funding to do an after-school program geared toward middle and high schoolers. The state visited the offices of the nonprofit, discovered it was closed during operating hours, and no children were present for any after-school program. Mandan voters approved a sales tax to build a new rural fire station. The tax previously implemented to build the Starian Sports Complex at Will now the tax will remain in place, the funding redirected toward Fire Station 3 and a new emergency operations center. Mandan Fire Chief Mitch Bitts shared gratitude with the voters and said the new station will ensure professional emergency services for years to come. A vote to raise the Mandan Rural Fire Protection District's mill levy to help build a new fire station there rejected. And with the Main Avenue Bismarck road work being done between Washington and 7th, trains sounding their horns when passing through downtown will go back into effect. Normally it's a quiet zone, but the traffic signals at Main and 3rd and Main and 5th will be temporarily out of service during that Main Avenue road construction project. Once that is completed by sometime in September, weather permitting, the train signals will be put back into effect and it will once again become a quiet zone. KFIRE Radio News Time, 1212.
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22: 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FEMA approving more than $800,000 in disaster recovery projects across the state, funding part of the organization's public assistance program following severe storms. Nearly $400,000 will go to the University of Jamestown for repairs to its sports complex. $422,000 approved for Minn Kota Power Cooperative to restore damaged electrical transmission systems. Officials say the money will help restore infrastructure and strengthen communities against future disasters. North Dakota Health and Human Services offering replacement SNAP benefits to households who lost food during recent storm-related power outages. The program includes residents in several affected communities. Other SNAP households may qualify with verification. Eligible recipients must have experienced a power outage lasting more than 4 hours and report their loss within 10 days. Officials say recommendation from a utility provider can be used to confirm the outage. Replacement benefits may cover lost food up to the amount of the household's June SNAP benefits. Town of Flaxton issuing a water advisory for a water main break till further notice. City said the break could lead to contamination and loss of pressure. Citizens are being advised to only use bottled and an alternative water source for infant formula, preparing food and ice, brushing teeth, bathing, laundry. They add that boiling water will not solve the issue and could, in fact, make it worse. Before lifting the advisory, crews must repair the break, restore pressure, test samples, and flush the system. Meanwhile, City Hall is supplying bottled water. People in Sawyer wondering why the town's emergency sirens didn't sound Tuesday night when severe thunderstorms hit. Several power lines were knocked down. No confirmed tornado, but the National Weather Service did say wind gusts close to town reached 90 miles an hour. Orr County Emergency Management Director blames the lack of sirens on a transition of the alert system from the Minot Dispatch Office to the Fire Department. The office advises people to sign up for emergency alerts on their cell phones. Murder trial former Department of Homeland Security agent Daniel Breo remains on track for an October start. North Central District Court reviewed a recent North Dakota Supreme Court ruling involving Beck TV and the appointment of new defense counsel. A judge said several pending motions still require rulings, including subpoenaed interview footage, though the trial date is unchanged. Braille's charged in the death of Air National Guardsman Nicholas Van Pelt in a Christmas Eve 2023 shooting. Van Pelt's girlfriend, Jenny Babcock, also injured during the gathering. Secretary of State's office said voter turnout Tuesday night was slightly higher than 2024, the turnout just about 21% above the statewide average over the last 25 years. Secretary of State Michael Howe notes presidential elections draw close to 65% turnout. Midterm general elections usually about in the mid-40s. Among all ballots cast this year, 41% were cast before Election Day, 59% on Election Day. Billings County had the highest turnout, 54%. Grand Forks County the lowest at 12%. Tribal leaders warning about scam fundraising efforts in relation to a missing persons case. Tucker Archambault, last seen May 20th on Agency Village Avenue in Fort Yates. Leaders of the Standing Rock Sioux tribe say they've been made aware of scam accounts asking for money to help in the search of Archambault. The tribe said the family's not associated with those scam accounts. People should not be donating to them. More searches for Archambault are being conducted by Tribal Game and Fish this week. At Theodore Roosevelt National Park, planning a $28 million redevelopment of the Payne Canyon Visitor Center near Medora. Park leaders say construction could begin as early as May 2027. The project will include a new visitor center, updated exhibits, improved trails, accessibility improvements, and habitat restoration. Officials say the investment's needed because of aging facilities, limited visitor services, and safety concerns. An architectural firm has been hired to develop plans as the project moves forward. KFIRE Radio News Time, 12:17.
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22: K-Fire Radio News Time, 1219. Bismarck Fire Department's currently in the scene of a refuse fire at the Bismarck Landfill. Currently no reported exposures to buildings or any immediate threat to the general public. Nonetheless, if you're seeing smoke activity off to the northeast part of Bismarck, that is most likely what you're seeing. We'll keep on top of that for you. Your Travel and Weather Together. As a number of projects continue, the project on Main in Bismarck, I mentioned a few minutes ago, now underway between Washington and North 7th. That's going to go into at least August, possibly a little into September, depending on whose word you want to believe on that one, because one's saying one's saying the other. But bottom line is, that's going to be a project going through much of the summer, and certainly this coming weekend with Buggies and Blues going on, it's going to be a little tighter on Main than it normally is. Also in Dickinson, I-94, State Avenue, they're putting traffic control in place. The second phase of the project, the west portion of the roadway, speeds reduced to 25, and watch out for equipment near the roadway.
7: 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We keep our eyes on the skies so you can keep yours on the road.
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25: Here's your AccuWeather forecast. Mostly cloudy, windy, with a couple of showers today. The high of 70. Mainly clear, quite cool tonight. The low dipping down to 48. Mostly sunny, pleasant, breezy Friday afternoon. The high of 77. Windy, cooler, with a mix of clouds and sun Saturday. The high just 67. Pleasant on Sunday with clouds and some glimpses of blue sky. Breezy in the afternoon. The high 73. Partly sunny Monday. The high back to 73. With your AccuWeather forecast, I'm meteorologist Jason Caterina.
22: Eastern Lake Skokie today, northwest wind 10 to 20, increasing to 25 to 35 this afternoon. Scattered thunderstorms, cloudy, 70, northwest wind 20 to 30. Tonight becoming west 10 to 20, late evening and overnight. Isolated thunderstorm in the evening, slight chance of a shower late evening and overnight. Partly cloudy, upper 40s. North of Lake Oahe, northwest wind 15 to 25. Cloudy, lower 70s. Tonight, northwest wind 15 to 25. Shifting to the west, 10 to 15, late evening and overnight. Scattered showers, isolated thunderstorms in the evening. Partly cloudy later, lower 50s. Williston getting some late rain at the moment. 59, Dickinson 62. Minot 63, Garrison 62. West wind 23, gusting to 35 in the eastern end of Lake Skokie. Hettinger 63, Jamestown 61. Devil's Lake 59, northwest wind 16, gusting to 23. Grand Forks 61, Fargo 67. In Bismarck, northwest wind 17, gusting to 25. Pressure rising at 29.75. Relative humidity 60%. Some folks have some light rain. They could use that where the fire's at by the landfill in northeast Bismarck, but can't control that at the moment. 63 in Bismarck. K-Fire Radio News Time 1222 on the Lunchtime Report. In the next 20 minutes, Trent Luce, Luce Tales. Eugene Greiner, Heartland Investor Services, inside the numbers. 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
9: Coming up on the Dakota Farm and Ranch Report presented by ProSeed, producers even in North Dakota are watching developments after a screwworm detection in Texas triggered movement restrictions there. And Ag Secretary Brooke Rollins told Senate Ag Committee farmers could benefit from new trade deals even as challenges stack up. Details next on the Dakota Farm and Ranch Report.
11: Insects have reigned since the dawn of time, adapted to their surroundings, experienced the harshest climates and toughest challenges until now. With two modes of action, Ridgeback Insecticide delivers one devastating outcome for soybean aphids: extinction from your fields. They may have lived through it all, but they won't survive this. 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
9: And welcome back to the Dakota Farm and Ranch Report presented by ProSeed. After a beautiful overnight last night, we do have a chance of some showers and likely thunderstorms possible here in the afternoon. Additional rain showers will move through the region through this next week, but at less of a rapid pace than we saw kicking off this work week. Cooler temperatures have moved into the region now, and they will stick around well into next week before the rising temps again. DTN forecasters say the recent and incoming rain will help ease some of the soil moisture problems some of the drier areas have seen. Keep it right here. We'll have the latest

0: inoperable. The conversion facility has been destroyed. Their nuclear program is set back decades. Then Operation Epic Fury, 13,500 strikes plus 8,000 Israeli strikes, destroyed 82% of their defense industrial base, sunk their entire Navy, grounded their entire Air Force, decimated their ballistic missile, both their fleet and their production. These are decisions no other president would have made and no president after will make. To repeat, which is why it's so important that we do not lose the gains that Donald Trump has made.
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0: K-Fire 550. 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
1: And good afternoon, everyone. It is June WASDE crop report day today. The numbers are seeing selling in the corn and the soybeans, but not because of anything bearish from the report there necessarily. The old crop and new crop corn and soybean numbers pretty much kept in check with expectations. The wheat numbers were actually friendly. We had seen the Kansas City hardwood winter wheat numbers lowered by another 18 million bushels. And of course, the carryout came down to that by that same amount. Average guess for the wheat stocks was 760 million bushels. Came in at 744, allowing wheat Kansas City at one time to rally back to the highs of the week, showing double digit gains for both Kansas and some in Chicago. But then the selling vigilantes showed up, the seasonal sellers, and they looked at this thing and said, well, since there's no shortfall of grain supplies here, let's just sell grain again today. And that they did, shoving corn and soybeans back down to the lows of the week. But it's just recently crude oil tumbling $3 a barrel here in the last 10 minutes, with President Trump stating he has changed his mind. He's canceled the plans for bombing Iran tonight. The man changes his mind like he changes ties, it seems like, from day to day. By the way, I thought 3 days ago there was a deal being made within days. Well, that's not the case yet, but nonetheless, a big break here in crude oil to new lows in the week drugged the row crop prices down on the session. And so now it's a matter of where we're going to settle today. And technically on the charts, was it due tomorrow for activity? The wheat market giving up its early gains because, well, frankly, the wheat is $2.20 a bushel on the hard red winter wheat variety above corn. There isn't much going to be going in feed bunks with that being the situation. So currently the only thing higher at the day for the moment was a few pennies. Now it's a penny and a half higher in July Kansas City at 632. July Chicago down 3.5 cents, 584, as those spreads widen back out again. We're almost at 50 cents here, Chicago discount to Kansas City. The Minneapolis wheat discounted to Kansas City, but holding a penny gain there on the July contract, 619. September up a penny and a half, 645. Corn futures, July down 8 cents a bushel, right on top of the lows of the week, 411, and barely holding a 2 cent gain to the spot low that was created at $4.09 last August, as we look, or at October, I should say. Soybeans, July, we're down 14 and a quarter cents, $11.08 and 3/4 cents, while November beans, new low on the week by a penny, we're down 11 cents. So Monday's lows are a big barometer of what's going to happen here into the close, but that crude oil crush here over the last 15 minutes aren't helping the grain trade much here. On the cattle trade, continuing to rally again, the discounts to cash being called into question. The feeder index over 370 today, and so the sharp rally in feeder cattle still is seeing a discount of $10. So let's take a look at the prices. June cattle up $1.17. 251.27, August up $1.42, 242.92, October up $1.80 at 235.50. Feeder cattle August up $5.30, 359.72. September up 5.10, 356.47. October gaining 5.15, 352.87. And even though all these gains in the $5 mark, still a laughable $10 discount to cash. So the excitement is in the discounts. Not that anything substantial is changing here, and the fact that we got screwworm behind us, it's now going to go the way of the bovine mad cow disease. It's going to go the way of E. coli back in the 80s and early 90s. It's a yawner. They can keep finding all they want. We know that the treatment up here in the U.S. is aggressive, and that the fly disbursement of sterile flies will be aggressive in the U.S. Unlike in Mexico, they're worried about the CIA having cameras in their planes, so their planes are never in the air on a consistent basis like they'll be in the U.S. Hog futures down 22 cents on the July contract, 96.62, October off 10 cents, 80.72. Now, gold and stock index is bolting here in the last 15 minutes. We have August gold up $27 an ounce, $4,160. Got down to almost tagging $4,000, the breakout point. Low today was $4,046, and we are $120 above that right now. Silver July got down to 61.59 this morning. Now we're 65.97, up $1.23. Bitcoin rallying $1,220 on that June contract, $63,295. Crude oil, July, down $3.25, $86.79. August, down $3.09, $85.25. Gasoline, August, down almost 5 cents a gallon to $3.25. Diesel fuel, losing 14.5 cents a gallon right now, $3.43.5 a gallon. 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
12: In 2005, investigators in Palm Beach, Florida, began uncovering a dark secret.
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12: There was a wealthy man in Palm Beach who was offering young girls a way to make money. That man was Jeffrey Epstein, and he had set up a system designed to bring him underage girls. Local police and the federal government would investigate and, by their count, find dozens of victims. Epstein would become one of the world's most infamous predators, a man who could have faced decades in prison but served just 13 months in his own wing of a county jail.
15: Why would you cut this deal with Jeffrey Epstein?
12: Epstein's abuse would span years and cross state lines.
16: New York, Palm Beach, New Mexico, Paris, Virgin Islands, and each one of those residences is an alleged crime scene.
12: I'm ABC's Mark Remillard, and with a team of journalists from the ABC News Investigative Unit, we've traveled around the country to look at Jeffrey Epstein and the allegations of his horrifying abuse, to hear from the girls who suffered it, who are now women fighting to recover from it. Truth and Lies, Jeffrey Epstein.
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28: It's time for my dad, Trent Luce, and today's Luce Day.
29: I had a planning meeting of sorts, getting to know somebody who contacted me quite some time ago and asked if I would come to Halsey, Nebraska on Monday, June the 15th, to speak to a group that are part of the Warrior Bonfire program. Sally, formerly Sherman, Rulas of Wisconsin, grew up in Cherry County. Still to this day has an emotional tie to the Sandhills that was very obvious yesterday. But she is now a volunteer for the Warrior Bonfire Program. This is started by a veteran who wants to create opportunities for Purple Heart recipients, and there are six people. Six people in each group, and anybody who has any awareness to the military, you know why there are six. You know that I got your six, right? These six go all over the country experiencing things. This year, I believe that they are primarily from Alabama, Mississippi. The founder, who I'm going to talk more about, who passed in May of this year, the founder was from Mississippi, and this program is incredible. And Sally, she's a warrior herself. We'll talk more about that in a moment. First, I want to remind you about the Sandhills of Nebraska is instrumental in producing the tender beef, the most tender beef on the planet. It's certified Piedmontese. 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It's quite interesting at a time that government is trying to force what they call carbon sequestration. The Sandhills of Nebraska are considered the second largest grasslands in the world with natural carbon sequestration. When we talk about burying CO2 a mile and a half deep, that's not sequestration. That's entombment. What the Sandhills of Nebraska does, despite the 1.3 million acres that burned this year, we still have a carbon sink and management. And if you have the opportunity to find pictures of the Great Plains of America from Texas to Canada pre-1900 and look at the bleakness, the lack of forage, the lack of anything green from trees to grasses, and you see what ranchers and ruminants have done? That is a true success story. See you Monday in Halsey. Loose tails. Be gentle. Stay firm.
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12: What's happening, fellow sports fans? It's Andy West. Let's look back on this day in sports history, June 11th. We'll start today in 1967, a year after Ken Miles and Carroll Shelby put Ford in the winner's circle over rival Ferrari at the 24 Hours of Le Mans. Dan Gurney and A.J. Foyt would repeat that feat. A.J. Foyt is the only driver to win the Indianapolis 500, Daytona 500, 24 Hours of Daytona, and the 24 Hours of Le Mans. If you need a good movie to watch, check out Ford vs. Ferrari. Trust me. We jump way ahead to today in 1990, where Hall of Famer Nolan Ryan pitches his sixth no-hitter at age 43 for the Texas Rangers, breaking the record for most no-hitters and becoming the first player to do it for three different teams. He would add one more no-hitter the following year. And today in 2012, in the Stanley Cup Finals at the Staples Center in Los Angeles, the LA Kings defeat the New Jersey Devils 6-1 for a 4-2 series win. It was the first Stanley Cup title in the Kings' 45-year history. The Kings' goalie Jonathan Quick was named series MVP.
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13: Here's your AccuWeather forecast. Mostly cloudy, windy with a couple of showers today. The high of 70. Mainly clear, quite cool tonight. The low dipping down to 48. Mostly sunny, pleasant, breezy Friday afternoon. The high of 77. Windy, cooler with a mix of clouds and sun Saturday. The high just 67. Pleasant on Sunday with clouds and some glimpses of blue sky. Breezy in the afternoon. The high 73. Partly sunny Monday. The high back to 73. With your AccuWeather forecast, I'm meteorologist Jason Caterina.
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17: An about face from the Commander-in-Chief. I'm Lisa Brady, Fox News. President Trump just announcing he's canceling a third night of strikes and bombings against Iran. The president posting this is based on discussions with Iran being brought to the highest level of Iranian leadership and approved, adding that final points have been approved by all parties involved in both concept and great detail. But the president also says the naval blockade will remain in full force until the transaction is finalized. He says the time and place for a signing will be announced shortly. This follows a second night of strikes on Iran after a U.S. helicopter was downed near the Strait of Hormuz. The president telling Fox News during the strikes,
18: they're really in submission. They just don't know it yet. Okay, to be honest with you. They just don't know it yet.
17: Iran had responded to the strikes with more attacks on Gulf neighbors. But again, President Trump now signaling a possible breakthrough in talks, posting he's canceling a third night of strikes. Just getting word, normal operations have resumed at the Pentagon after a hazmat scare.
19: The hazardous material team scrubbed several locations in the Pentagon's A-ring, the centermost location in the building. This was after systems detected a problem with the air quality in that part of the building, and a device picked up a biohazard scent.
17: Fox's Jennifer Griffin, a Pentagon spokesman, says testing is now confirmed. There's no hazard. The House Speaker accuses Democrats of holding a critical surveillance tool hostage after a temporary extension failed to pass with time running out.
20: The vote this morning is telling us that authorization for the nation's most important program to fight terrorism will likely lapse this weekend. Democrats yanked their support for a bipartisan FISA extension with reforms after President Trump temporarily installed housing czar Bill Pulte as the director of national intelligence, and Democrats are protesting.
17: Fox's Chad Pergram on Capitol Hill. They say to return to talks, the president's decision must be reversed. 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

0: Good Thursday afternoon. Welcome to the K-Fire Cafe on this tremendous Thursday afternoon on K-Fire 550, 99.7 FM and the free iHeartRadio app. Free never sounded so good. Download it. Take it wherever you go. You never have to miss a moment of the K-Fire Cafe each and every weekday afternoon, 3 to 5 o'clock. And on this tremendous Thursday afternoon, we have the opportunity to visit with the tax commissioner for the great state of North Dakota, Brian Crosius. How are you doing today?
1: Hey, good afternoon, Darrell. I'm doing well. Thank you.
0: Well, that's great. It's a tremendous Thursday. I hope you're doing tremendously well.
1: Yeah, it's been busy at the office, and I think I gave you a little bit of a teaser on things we're looking at in terms of committee meetings and who we're going to be in front of over the next couple of weeks. So in addition to our administrative duties, that's just a part of what we do at the office. We're really a resource in so many ways because we see the collections, what they are in the various areas. As they're coming in, we might be able to provide insight in terms of trends that we're noticing, that type of thing. But we're in front of committees quite often, especially tax-related committees, as you would imagine. And that information, then lawmakers will take that and put that to use, hopefully, in terms of making policy decisions, what type of legislation they might want to look at in the upcoming session.
0: So, we did exchange some texts back and forth, and the Tax Reform and Relief Advisory Committee, you said you're going to present on the stripper well exemption. Provide a little background on that and what you're going to kind of present to them.
1: Right. And if I had to, I don't know if I've ever asked you a question. So if you had to guess how long the stripper well exemption has been around, what year do you think that first occurred?
0: Oh boy, first occurred. I'm going to be wrong, but I know it was highly talked about in 15, but it's probably been forever.
1: Well, I'd say the latter, your last part of your answer is it has been around for a long time. And here's one interesting caveat. A lot of times you hear where these things might be driven by industry or promoted by industry. But this was actually dates back to 1980, and it was through an initiated measure put forth by the voters. So it wasn't the beginnings, or it wasn't developed in a manner that you might expect. And that, frankly, when I was looking just recently, that surprised me a little bit too. But yeah, it goes back to 1980, and remember back in 1980, horizontal drilling in the Bakken was not a thing. The first economically successful horizontal well in the Bakken, I think, goes back to 2003, 2004. That was really the beginning of the shale revolution, if you will, from an oil perspective in the Bakken. But yeah, that it goes back to 1980. And then along the way, it went through a lot of different changes. From 1987, there were different thresholds based on how deep the well was. So the deeper the well, the higher the threshold in terms of how many barrels would have to be gone below, and what that number would be. So over the course of time, and then you're actually pretty close when you're talking about the earlier 2000s. That is when really the Bakken exemption became better defined, if you will. And that then leads up to today and just how we're going to present in front of the committee, because there are four different thresholds. There's a 10-barrel, a 15-barrel, a 30, and a 35-barrel threshold that are currently in state statute, and they're all correlated to how deep is the well. And the Bakken wells tend to be the deepest, and the Bakken and Three Forks exceeding 10,000 feet. So they also have the highest threshold in terms of when oil production drops below 35 barrels a day, And that's based on a 12-month average preceding when the strip of well exemption is issued. That's when they achieve that status. So then fast forward to what we'll be doing in a couple of weeks. Lawmakers are looking at how many stripper wells are there, what is the current revenue generated from them, and does the exemption still make sense? So it's, you know, I covered a lot of ground, but that's just the basic framework of what we'll be talking to and presenting in front of the committee, some stats and figures related to that.
0: So, Brian, what is the exemption? I mean, is it a full exemption? Is it a partial exemption? How long does it last? Can you explain that to our listeners?
1: Yeah, absolutely. There are two parts to the oil taxes in North Dakota. There's the production tax. So every barrel produced times what they receive in, for price, less shipping costs. So that's we talk about that as a discount. Whatever that price is that the producer receives after the transportation costs are taken into consideration, and they pay 5%. So one barrel of oil, if it's at $70, that's their net price. They're going to pay $3.50 of production tax. There's also the extraction tax, and that's the exemption we're talking about, and that also is 5%. So in total, 10% would be the tax that producers pay.

0: Nope, Daryl, did I lose you?
1: Nope, no, I'm here. So there's 10%, and then there's, and they're both forgiven on a stripper well?
0: No, the latter, the extraction tax, I talked about the two. The extraction tax goes to zero. Once that, for a Bakken well, for example, that's at the full 10%, when that well no longer averages more than 35 barrels a day, and again, that's based on the average for the preceding 12 months, that company will then go to the Industrial Commission. They will ask them for stripper well status on that particular well. The Industrial Commission, or I'm sorry, the Department of, well, actually, I'm going to have to look at who verifies that again, but it's verified, actually, it's the Department of Mineral Resources. They verify that, yeah, that in fact is a stripper well, and then they communicate that to us, and then the company no longer pays the 5% extraction tax. They still pay the 5% on the production side, but the extraction tax, that is eliminated, and that is permanent at this point in time, the way it's written into code. So there are two ways of looking at it. If the incentive isn't there, the well becomes economically unviable faster. And when that happens, then companies start to look at, well, is it worth keeping it in production or should it be capped? And a lot of times without that added incentive to keep producing at a lower tax rate, it'll be capped. And then we don't collect anything on that particular well.
1: Okay, we're going to take a break there. When we come back on the other side of the break, we'll talk some more about this. I have some more questions. I have some understanding of this, but I'm going to ask questions, even if I do have understanding, like I don't, Brian, and some things I want clarity on for myself even, make sure I understand it all right. Here, talking about the stripper wells and the production and extraction tax that exists on wells, oil-producing wells. Brian Crosius, Tax Commissioner, is our guest here. One more segment with him. I'm Daryl Lease, right after this.
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0: Welcome back to the K-Fire Cafe. Daryl Leese here on K-Fire 550. Happy to have you here on a tremendous Thursday afternoon. And with us for another segment here is Tax Commissioner for the great state of North Dakota, Brian Karashas. And Brian, talking about stripper wells here again, what's to prevent a company from choking down a well to meet the stripper well definition and then getting that exemption?
1: Yeah, that's a great question. And the answer is time really works against the producer, because the whole concept of when you look at a horizontal well, what makes them work, what they do is they frack it. They're fracturing the shale. And to hold that those fissures open that are created when an oil well is fracked. So just think of a million tiny spider webs, millions upon millions, that create just enough of an opening that the oil can flow from the rock into the collection zone, which would be the horizontal leg, and then be pumped to the surface. As time goes on, and it's one of the reasons Bakken wells deplete so rapidly, you're just talking about pressure and time. You're talking about gravity and those fissures that allow the oil to be freed from the rock. They close. So if a company slows things down, those fissures that have been opened, they continue to close, and then they lose that opportunity. So I don't think there's a lot of that going on. And plus, it's a 12-month period. So that's a long period of time when you look at how quickly, again, a Bakken well depletes. And a lot of times after 3.5, 4 years, even 5, they're reaching stripper well status just because of that dynamic. So is it possible? I would say maybe possible, but is it economically a good decision for a producer to make? And I would argue no, it's not, because, again, they're just really working against the clock.
0: So let me give you a scenario. A well is producing at 40. You know you're going to have to do reworking to get this thing to produce more, so you intentionally choke it off down to 30 because you know you're going to spend the money anyway. And then you get this exemption, because this exemption is permanent forever, correct?
1: Yes, at this point in time, once it is achieved that stripper well status, it is always a stripper well.
0: And so, you know, if they're teetering on that, but they know they're going to have to rejuvenate that well anyway, go in there, do things to get it rejuvenated, but now they can do it with less taxes into the future. How do things like that get verified? Is there anyone actually going out and checking pressures, gauges, flow rates, open, you know, valve rates, all that? Or are they just going, oh, yep, it's under production, go ahead?
1: That would be really in the wheelhouse of the Department of Mineral Resources, who make that determination on whether or not it qualifies as a stripper well. But I think when you're getting that close to that, whether it's the 35-barrel threshold or the 30-barrel or the 15 or 10, depending on how deep the well is. My take on that is that it just isn't, again, it's getting to be so close. It's once it hits that 42, 41, 40 barrels, it's declining. They're going to get there pretty quick anyway. So choking it down, they're probably just giving up some production on the top side that wouldn't make that as economically attractive. And I think the other part, too, it's just from a timing standpoint in terms of when they can bring the equipment in to try and re-stimulate that well, whether it's pumping gas back down the well head to try and increase the pressure in the reservoir, which helps move the oil. Anything is possible, but I think just from a timing standpoint and the logistics, just I don't sense that would make a lot of sense for the companies. But I'm certainly not an expert in that particular area either.
0: So Brian, from your opinion, once, you know, if we get this enhanced oil recovery that they're bragging about, which has not been proven to work yet, by the way, but if they quote-unquote do get this to work, and they're forcing the CO2 on pipelines and that on everything, to me it's disingenuous of our legislature to not say, if a stripper well is reworked, no matter how it's reworked, and production goes back above, you lose your stripper well service exemption. Is that reasonable in your opinion?
1: I think that's why lawmakers are taking a look at it, just because of more and more conversations surrounding CO2 EOR and looking at some of the estimates. And, you know, an estimate is really, in terms of what will a Bakken well that is

0: But we only got on one of the topics that we exchanged earlier in the day here, Brian. But appreciate that very much so. Good discussion. It's good stuff to understand. Like I said, I have a fair understanding, but there's things I don't understand about the whole stripper well thing. Providing some clarity on that and so people have a little understanding is good. Brian, we'll do it again next week if you're available.
1: Sounds good, Daryl. Appreciate the time.
0: All right, Brian Crosius, Tax Commissioner for the great state of North Dakota. Thank you for your time. I'm Daryl Lease. I'll be right back.
2: I'm John Saucier. This is a Fox News alert. President Trump had been threatening more strikes on Iran tonight, but now says the U.S. and Iran have come to a, quote, great settlement deal to end the war, and it's expected to be signed soon.
3: And most importantly, we have a deal that Iran will never have a nuclear weapon, which was the whole purpose of what we had to go through to get this.
2: It all comes less than a day after the United States launched dozens of strikes on Iran in retaliation for a helicopter that was shot down over the Strait of Hormuz. President Trump says the strait will now be open as part of this deal. Border czar Tom Holman claims the surge of ICE agents are coming to New York City after New York Governor Kathy Hochul signed several laws limiting ICE activity. The governor says she remains committed to limiting the state's cooperation with federal immigration agents.
4: That's not what the taxpayers are paying for. When they pay for local law enforcement, they expect that money to be used to protect them in their communities.
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2: Here's your AccuWeather weather forecast. Tonight, mainly clear, low 50, sunshine and clouds, breezy for Friday, high 75. Tomorrow night, cloudy, a late shower in spots, low 49. Saturday, windy with clouds and sunshine, high 63. Sunday, clouds and sun, breezy with a high 75. Monday, a thunderstorm in spots with a high 73. Download the AccuWeather app today. With your AccuWeather forecast, I'm Andy Robb.
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0: 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Download it, take it wherever you go. You never have to miss a moment of the K-Fire Cafe each and every weekday afternoon, 3 to 5 o'clock. And Trent Luce is here with us. I don't know if he's on the loose today or if he's, milking cows today at home. Trent, how are you doing?
1: Did you forget how to ride a bicycle when you got back and have to learn all over again, or how did your extended time off treat you?
0: I don't know. What am I doing? Oh, am I on the radio? Clearly. What the heck?
1: Yeah, clearly. No, nobody can prove that. I'm home to answer your question, although I just arrived home. We have a similar situation to what everybody else is dealing with in the listening area. I went to the monthly Nebraska Public Power District meeting, and they approved the money, the $400 million, to build a 345,000-volt transmission line through the pristine sandhills of Nebraska. After about 12
0: people... Are you surprised?
1: 12 people shared public comment talking about how this is the worst idea they've ever had. No, I'm not surprised in any way, shape, or form. 10-0. Rubber stamp. Next.
0: Yeah. Well, it's probably not a lot different than what happened in Mercer County last night on the planning and zoning.
1: I was there.
0: You were there?
1: How do you know what? Well, vicariously, I was there. I know what happened. How do you know what happened? You weren't there.
0: How do you know I wasn't there?
1: You weren't there. I know for a fact.
0: I was there.
1: There were some... Okay, what time did the meeting get over?
0: Oh, it was after 12. I can't even remember exactly.
1: Yeah, you talked to somebody for sure.
0: I was there in spirit.
1: Yeah, exactly, just like I was. But I want to tell you what, there were some evil spirits there as well.
0: Oh, absolutely. Yep.
1: To perpetuate...
0: That is for sure.
1: I'm going to call that a fraud, to perpetuate the fraud, to stay off the subcommittee and then present something that make it look like a subcommittee for this project. Obviously, we're talking about AI data centers, right? To make it look like the subcommittee came up with this and then present it to the entire planning and zoning, looking for a rubber stamp like all other things, and then just say, let's just get it. Why even approve this thing? Let's just go build it. Who cares if we need a permit approval? Let's just go build it. That's what we're doing in Oliver County. That's what it's going to be, the new way. We got an idea. We're going to buy some land. We're going to build something. It's up to you to shut us down. That's what's happening.
0: So I have become a proponent, even more so now, of we just need to go build some other things that require permits and see if they're going to do a double standard on enforcing a permit needed for that, but not for the data centers.
1: Well, I'm glad you generated that, because we'll use your $5 million to build it, and then if it doesn't come through, you'll be the one holding the bag.
0: I just want to go. We'll just need to find someone that'll volunteer a dozer and, someone to volunteer a gravel truck, someone, a payloader, and another excavator, and just start moving some dirt. I'll bet you they'll be out there in a heartbeat.
1: We got to put an approach in. We got to have a little culvert, put an approach in, then just go start moving dirt.
0: Yeah. Yeah, so we don't need $5 million. We just need a few people with equipment to say, yeah, let's go do this, and someone with the land to let's do it.
1: We're deficient of milk in central North Dakota. We're going to build a 20,000-cow dairy, a That's the way of the world, you know. We don't need a permit. We're just going to do it.
0: Yeah. I think we really need to do that because we will see
1: how quickly the double standard comes available. One of the two of us have land to do that on right now. You could start tomorrow.
0: But I'm not in one of those counties that are ignoring this.
1: It doesn't matter. It doesn't matter. Your county will be the same way.
0: Yeah but it does matter because you have to do it where they are ignoring one already. You have to do it where the precedence has been set.
1: I think that's fair. I'm going to give you that one. But which county? Seems like they're...
0: I think Oliver right now because they're the ones that are moving dirt already.
1: Right.
0: I think we need to go build... What we need to do, this is what we need to build. We need to build a 2,000 sow barn, a 2,000 cow dairy, and a 5,000 head feedlot all on the same property and start moving the dirt for it.
1: Time out.
0: And see how fast we get shut down.
1: No, I got the answer. You know that the stupidity of the USDA and APHIS has stopped all exporting of horses to Mexico for slaughter. So we are going to build a horse processing facility with an accompanying feed yard right there in Oliver County. We're just going to start building it.
0: There you go. I like that because there is an extreme need for that.
1: We're solving a problem. Yeah, we are. We're providing a solution. I was just told today there's a feeder in Alberta that is feeding horses, sending them directly to Japan. The market is there. That's what we're going to do.
0: I like it. Oliver County, folks, you got some property available. If you got equipment available, you get a hold of me. We'll do this. We'll start the work on it. And you know, be damned with the people that are going to try and come and shut us down because they got no authority to now because they're ignoring everything else.
1: Yeah. I'm with you.
0: Now we just need people to backbone. See, here's the problem. Here's the problem, Trent. We need people to take these kind of actions, reciprocal actions, knowing that there's may be some prices to pay, but until we do that, no different than our founding fathers, they knew there was going to probably be some prices to pay, successful or unsuccessful in their venture, and we need that backbone back in American people.
1: I agree 100%. But we also
0: let's see if Barry agrees with us.
1: Numbers. We need people in numbers, right. Daryl. We have in both counties. We got a handful of champions that are getting the job done in both counties. We're just talking about Oliver Mercer County. We got imploding problems in Morton County. We got a long-term problem in Dickey County, Lamar County. I know all of that. Eddy County. We're about to learn about every other county that I let. We apparently got a problem in Hediger County as well after I see what happened in the election results. But we need people. We need people to stop saying, you know, that doesn't affect me. I'm just not going to get involved. If it is against, number one, the will of the people, and number two, the law, the rules, the regulations that you have been told you have to follow as a citizen of your county, and then somebody else gets a sweetheart deal, it affects you. And you get engaged now, or it's going to be too late.
0: Yeah. Yeah, I think that's right. Let's see if Barry agrees with us. Welcome to the cafe. Barry, how are you doing today?
2: Pretty good. Pretty windy. Yeah, hey, I agree with you, and I have the water and I have the gravel here, so let's build something. But wait a minute. I can't build anything without a county permit. You know, over the years, we've lost a barn and two sheds. Can't rebuild them without a county permit. But I would really like to build something. How about we build a oil refinery instead of a data center? And then we say, this is North Dakota oil. This is for North Dakota people. We have our own oil market. And milk Do you know what whole milk is in Valley City, Valley Silly right now? A gallon of whole milk is $4.99 in Valley City.
1: You know what, Barry?
0: Sounds like a bargain.
1: You always come back to the basics, and you're absolutely right. What we need in North Dakota, it could be West River, South Dakota. That's fine, too. Corson County, that might be a great spot. We need an oil refinery. Why do we continue to ship this oil to faraway places? I know there are some, but we need more capacity. Why don't we build that in the state?
2: I'm sitting a quarter of a mile south of the James Hill Railroad. Going east several times a day are whole trains of crude, North Dakota crude. Remember the Castleton thing when one little spark in those tankers at Castleton blew up like jet fuel. North Dakota crude is so sweet, you don't have to do much to it. I think you can burn it right out of the ground Hey, remember the old tractors, they burned distillate? I think we've got it pumped right out of the ground. Hey, Trent, you had Rebecca Cunningham this morning. Now I changed subject, but that was really something with the DMSO. Okay, my first deal with that, I had bought a colt from Triple S Cattle in Valley City, and I put him in the corral, and he runs around the corral, and he hits his knee on the Ritchie Waterer. It swells up like a football. Dr. North said, well, there's not much we can do here. Put some of this stuff on, DMSO. I rubbed it on him. I had him in the alley. I unsnapped him. I'm going to put him in his pen. He pulled away from me. He could barely walk. He starts doing laps in the barn alley. I rub it on his knee, and he starts licking his chops. I should have had shoulder surgery in May. I've been putting DMSO on my shoulder. I've been putting it on my tick bites. We have a Rebecca, too, also. And, Trent, that is where we got the wormwood for respiratory problems. Our Rebecca and that Rebecca are on the same page.
1: That's fantastic.
0: Did you make a wormwood tea, Barry?
2: Yeah, well, I don't. Rebecca does. And, hey, I'm in the government pasture spraying wormwood. But it works.
0: Well, you should be harvesting it and making tea.
2: Well, she's got a big bag of it all dried up. We're good on wormwood. We're losing our...
0: A little goes a long ways.
2: Guys. To Russian olive, wormwood, spurge, thistles. Russian olive trees.
0: We got to figure out what spurge is good for medicinally. All right. Barry, I've got to run up to a break here.
2: Yeah,
0: so
2: I know.
0: Appreciate you taking the time to call in, sharing your voice here today on the K-Fire Cafe. 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
11: Game 4 of the NBA Finals was won for the record books. The New York Knicks erased a 29-point deficit to beat the Spurs 107-106 and have a 3-1 lead in the series. OG Anunoby's tip-in with 1.2 seconds remaining was the winner, a sequence Knicks fans will remember forever. The 29-point comeback is the most ever in a finals game. The Knicks can win their first championship since 1973, Saturday night in San Antonio. Game 5 of the Stanley Cup Final is tonight with the series tied at 2. The puck drops 8 Eastern on ABC. And in the NFL, the Kansas City Chiefs are adding 2 years onto star quarterback Patrick Mahomes' contract, tying him to the team through 2033. The new money on the deal is worth $239.05 million, with the total value now at $504.75 million. Beginning in 2027, when the new money begins, the deal averages $64 million per year, setting an NFL record for average annual value. I'm Andy West with your iHeartRadio Sports Report.
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0: Welcome back to the K-Fire Cafe. Daryl Lease here on K-Fire 550. Happy to have you here with us on a tremendous Thursday afternoon. Couldn't get a hold of Troy Kuhn, so we'll maybe see if we can catch up with him later on here. Trent Luce is here with us, but let's go right back to the phone lines then and see if we can see what one of our listeners has to say. Welcome to the cafe.
1: Good afternoon, fellas. This is Sam down here in this fine county, Dickey County, I'm calling from. I just want to say if anybody wants to build anything, they need to come to Dickey County, because when I asked one of our county commissioners about when they started building the data center down here, he said it was private. There's nothing we can do. What say you?
0: Well, why do you think they built in Dickey County? Because there was lack of zoning regulation there.
1: Well, we still have no zoning here. There's still nothing. They're still waffling around here. These people, they just sit around, look at each other, and they don't do anything. And the only thing I can say is we got a city council and a county commission that's compromised.
0: Well, what should we build down there, Sam? What are you in on? What should we build down there?
1: Well, we could build a confinement hog thing. There's a lot of other hogs around here.
0: Is there some property within about a mile of town that we could do that on?
1: Oh, I think we need to be right next to that that data center. And I would say that there's probably some local farmers that would probably give you the land if you're going to build a confinement hog or a big dairy setup. I can't speak for them, but I would say one good deed deserves another.
0: Yeah, I think we'll have to look into that. Trent, what do you say?
2: I know there's a dairy outfit that's probably going to show up tomorrow after they've heard this show.
1: Well,
2: are you telling me, Sam, are you telling me that there's not a single CAFO permitted in this in the county of Dickey?
1: Well, there can't be. There's no regulation. How can there be a permitting process if there's no regulations?
2: I don't believe that.
1: Unless they're going right to the state and overriding the local schmokos here. I know of a
3: I believe that's all done by the state, not county.
2: Oh, we got Troy now.
0: Oh, nice. Hey, we have Troy.
3: Yes, I believe all that's done by the state. It's all handled by the state.
1: Well,
2: okay,
1: apply...
2: Hold on, Troy. What do you mean all of that's handled by the state?
3: The CAFO regulations is all handled by the DEQ and not by generally by the counties.
2: The way that it's structured, as I understand it, is that the state has their DEQ guidelines, but the county may choose to do something more stringent. They cannot be more lax than the state.
3: Correct. Yes.
2: Correct?
3: Yes. Yes.
0: But there's boundaries on that, too. They can't go very far beyond what the state says. Because that's
3: right.
0: State model,
3: yes,
0: ordinance.
3: Right.
0: And then there's even more restrictions that there's certain things that they can and can't cite for locally. So... Hey,
3: yep.
0: Troy, hang on. We need to get you on here. Sam, thanks for calling in, sharing your voice here today on the K-Fire Cafe. Also, after the top of the hour, Doug Hilly's going to be calling in. We're going to visit with him about the Mandan Rural Fire District vote for a 300% tax increase that happened yesterday. Get a report on that. But we will visit with Troy Kuhns after the top of the hour here when we come back. CNC Farms, Northwest Landowners, also Trent Luce is here. I'm Daryl Lease. We'll be right back.
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0: From the iHeart North Dakota Newsroom, I'm Jason Tulin. FEMA is approving more than $800,000 for disaster recovery projects across the state.
1: The funding is part of the organization's public assistance program following severe storms. Nearly $400,000 will go to the University of Jamestown for repairs to its sports complex. About $422,000 was also approved for Minn Kota Power Cooperative to restore damaged electrical transmission systems. Officials say the money will help restore infrastructure and strengthen communities against future disasters. I'm Sam Speck.
0: Mandan voters are approving a sales tax to help build a new rural fire station. The tax was previously implemented to build a sports complex. It will now remain in place and be redirected towards Fire Station 3 and new Emergency Operations Center. A Fargo woman is on trial in Burley County facing charges of stealing more than $100,000 from the state education department. Investigators say Faith Dixon and her ex-husband used a nonprofit organization to defraud the state. I'm Jason Tulin.
2: K-Fire. 550. 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Trump signed a $70 billion package to fund ICE and Border Patrol.
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15: Shower in spots, low 49. Saturday, windy with clouds and sunshine, high 63. Sunday, clouds and sun, breezy with a high 75. Monday, a thunderstorm in spots with a high 73. Download the AccuWeather app today. With your AccuWeather forecast, I'm Andy Robb.
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0: Welcome back to the K-Fire Cafe. Daryl Lease here on K-Fire 550 on a tremendous Thursday afternoon here on the K-Fire Cafe. Trent Luce is here with us, and we're going to catch Troy Coons here now. He called back in late there. We didn't get a hold of him right away, but he called in. We heard him chime in there. The mystery voice was coming across, and we've identified the mystery voice. Troy Coons, CNC Farms, Northwest Landowners. How are you doing today?
1: Not too bad. Sorry, I couldn't help myself. I had to chime in, and I apologize for being a few minutes late. We just were finishing up a funeral, so I jumped out of that as quickly as I could. That felt appropriate, so my apologies.
0: No, not a problem. Not a problem. That's understandable. So what's new with the, well, you start wherever you want, the seed farm or Northwest Landowners? Well,
1: one thing on the seed side of things is guys are looking to get a few more forage bales put up. A lot of guys that are getting more in saline spots in their fields is really growing. Because we're selling a lot more forage barleys and alfalfa with the certain tap roots and creeping roots to help them get some production off of that and regenerate that land. So that's something that's happening a lot. A person can discuss there and some warm season things like the millets and such to gain a little bit more forage and some grass alfalfa mixes if you're converting some things over. On the landowner side, you know, like I heard you guys talking about the CAFOs, and so that we were involved in that legislation. I think you were as well, Daryl, involved in a lot of those things. And so a lot of that is managed through the Department of Environmental Quality. They have certain guidelines to the high and the low side of things that you got to be within. Then a county can do things beyond that, but only within certain parameters. So if that gentleman didn't see something, that's probably why, as they're being managed then under the state regulation, I would assume.
0: Well, and there's still, if a county has a requirement for a conditional use permit, they can still require that, but there's boundaries on what they can put in that conditional use permit, too. So, but some counties don't even have that requirement, and Dickey County may be one of them that doesn't, because they don't have a lot of ordinances there. It's kind of the Wild West down there, from my understanding.
1: I have been talking to one of the county commissioners down there here as of late about not CAFOs, but all the other things that are happening within the state, and they're realizing they've got to get some things put in place. So, yeah, it's something every county commissioner, every township officer out there, every citizen, we say it all the time, you just got to get involved. You know, it isn't going to be in somebody else's neighborhood. It's going to be in your neighborhood. Something will be there. And just like the CAFO part of it, you know, there was some folks there at those hearings, but not enough. You know, there needed to be more.
0: So let's go back to the seed thing there, because this is going to be a selfish question. I haven't done a lot of looking into it, but I've done a little bit, and I'm going to get this wrong. Is it the R-trait millets? Am I understanding that right? That they're more drought tolerant, things like that. Maybe I got the wrong trait, but.
1: So there are certain ones that are, but most of them the warm season ones are generally better than the cool season ones as a whole. And then, you know, if you're just talking drought tolerant, or if you're talking saline as well, on the saline side, most of those aren't as good as a barley, but on the drought side, yes, you're on the right path.
0: Okay. So barley does fairly well in the saline situation, the hay barleys?
1: Yeah. The barleys in general. Barley, as the broad category, is one of the better grass crops that you can plant in a saline environment. The best is your alfalfas, and with your alfalfas, you're going to want to look, generally what I recommend is something with a deep tap root that's going to pull. Maybe it'll have some of the creeping roots in it, and then you're going to, how you rehabilitate the land is the salts go into the plant. They can tolerate more of it. You harvest, you haul away, harvest it and haul away. Harvest and haul away takes a lot of years for that to happen, but you're having production and good production there off of those acres. So, yes, alfalfa first, then you go to your barleys. Those are the main two that'll give you the most production.
0: Okay, very good. How did they get a hold of you, Troy?
1: 701-721-4258. And give me a shout. And if you got any other questions, you know, on other topics on the landowner thing, give me a shout. And today has been a busy one on Landowner Day. Our issues, you know, it was swamped. And then we had a little quiet spell here while everybody's finishing up their planting, I think. And there's still people planting. I mean, we're selling stuff still today. But as it slowed down, now the community stuff is ramped up again pretty heavy with AI centers and all that. And thank you, Daryl, and thank you, Trent. And everybody take care out there.
0: All right. Thanks, Troy Coons, Northwest Landowner, CNC Farms, for taking the time today to join us for the update. So Trent, anything to add there from Sam's conversation and now Troy's, what he's added on there?
2: No. Yeah, but no.
0: Yeah, but no.
2: I just think we.
0: That's a yeah, but.
2: Well, yeah, but no. Yeah, it's a yeah, but.
0: Have you ever seen a yabbit? How do you hunt yabbits? It's unique, so unique up on them. But anyway, again, thanks, Troy. Appreciate that. Appreciate you taking the time today. We're going to bring Doug Hilly into the conversation now. Doug Hilly is a Morton County resident. He is actually a member on the board for the Rural Fire District, and they had some interesting things going on. We had him on about a week ago visiting about the vote that was to happen yesterday, and it did happen. Doug Hilly, welcome to the cafe.
3: Hello, Daryl. Glad to talk to you. Am I on?
0: So you are live. Hello. And on, Doug. And,
3: oh, thank you very much.
0: You had a vote yesterday that went an interesting way.
3: It went a no vote in a big way, in a way that wasn't expected, a way a lot of us were hoping, of course, but we never expected almost 10-1 vote against it. And the turnout was absolutely phenomenal. The district, if I may be wrong, as the fire district has about 1,200 residences in it, and we had 500 people voting the day after the primary. So the turnout was phenomenal, and the reason the turnout came so well is the efforts that a handful of people put out and started snowballing. A flyer we were going to post and put out, and we sent a copy of it by text, and it went from one to the other to the next, and in 24 hours before I had the flyer printed, everybody was saying, no, I don't need a flyer, I've got it on my phone. So technology really did help with this. It put enough heat on the fire department managers that they had a meeting on Monday night, 48 hours before the vote, and a couple common things came out. Number one is we could support the mill increase if it was presented to us properly. But you've kept us in the dark, and it feels like you were trying to sneak this by without anybody knowing. And that came time and time and time again. And, you know, I was on the board of directors. My side lost the vote. And as I stated at that meeting, you know, the way it was handled, I was embarrassed. And on the other hand, if the people want to move forward and to try this again, if we do it right, I will be one of their biggest supporters because there is a need. We've got some tremendous expansion to the northwest, and the people are not getting good fire rating discounts because they're too far from a fire department. We're past the 10-minute response time, and it's hurting some people in a big way. So the vote went the way we wanted, not because of the cost, but because of the way it was handled. And it's going to be difficult at the next board of directors meetings because I'm sure some feelings were hurt. I'm sure there's going to be some finger pointing, but we're just going to have to suck it up, team up again, and get with the program and get to working together because, as has been said so often, in a democratic society, you have the right and a responsibility to agree to disagree. And it was exercised by an awful lot of people who became informed and stood up and helped. And believe me, I might have opened my mouth and got things started, but there's a whole lot of people on the ground, and I couldn't even begin to say thank you to the people that helped to move this thing through.
0: I find it hard to believe that you opened your mouth and said something, Doug. But Trent has a question for you or a comment.
2: Okay. Yeah, Doug, I spend as much time with volunteer fire departments as I can just to show appreciation and communicate. But I have heard more since this topic came up and this ballot initiative about a 10-minute response time than I think I've ever heard before. Is that a standard that we're supposed to follow?
3: I am not an expert on the issue, but as I understand it, there are discounts for rural residents with different companies if you are within a 10-minute response time. That's, and as I say, I am not an expert, but I believe that is the case.
2: So that's an insurance-driven clause, so to speak.
3: Correct.
0: Yes.
3: Correct. And some of us, and you've been to my place, the last fire that our neighbor had, it was a Baylor fire, Windrow fire. It was 47, 50 minutes, and we felt pretty damn privileged that we got somebody out here that quick. But we accept that because we are at basically the end of the road.
2: Well, Doug, that's why I wanted to ask the question, because I think I would be 45 to 50 minutes, because in a volunteer fire department, you first have to blow the whistle. You're going to have your firefighters take at least 10, 15 minutes to get to the station to get ready to go, and depending on how far it is. 45 minutes is going to be pretty practical in most places. 10 minutes, I don't even understand that.
0: Doug, can you hang on here over the break?
3: Yes, we'll
0: visit some more if you can hang on. All right, we're visiting with Doug Hilly about the vote that happened in the Mandan Rural Fire Department for a 300% increase in tax yesterday that was defeated because of lack of transparency and going about it wrong for the most part. I also question whether you need a 300% tax increase just overnight. But Trent Luce is here with us. I'm Daryl Lease. We'll be right back.
4: 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Daryl Lease in the K-Fire Cafe.
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0: Welcome back to the K-Fire Cafe. Daryl Lease here on a tremendous Thursday afternoon. Trent Luce is here with us also. And joining us is Doug Hilly. He is a Morton County rancher and part of the board of directors on the Mandan Rural Fire District. Doug, I have a question for you. In the Mandan Rural Fire District that you're a part of, are there any paid firemen, or is it strictly volunteer?
1: It's strictly volunteer, but the firemen get a stipend whenever they go on call, and a stipend whenever they're at training. So they do get a little bit of money, and I don't remember the exact numbers, but nobody's getting rich off of it. It's a little more than paying their mileage, but it's something. And, you take, and I was a fireman for 15 years when I lived south of Fargo. And, it takes a lot of time to do the training, a lot of time to get certified, a lot of time practicing and learning how to team up with all the different people in an emergency situation. You've got to trust the man next to you, and you've got to trust his training as much as you trust yourself.
0: Right. And I don't, it doesn't bother me either way. I just didn't know if it had grown to the necessity where you had to have someone there all the time or not. Do you think you're getting close to that with the development that's happening in the outer rural areas, especially in that north part of Mandan area?
1: There have been some discussions about it, and some discussions when they were talking about this new building that they were looking at to provide for facilities for full-time people. But, we build a facility that's going to be here for 25, 30, 40 years. I believe the facility we're in right now, I've been here 30 years, and it's been there since I've been here. So it's, you've got to look a long ways ahead in a project like this and make some assumptions, and sometimes you'll make them correctly. Sometimes you'll have to go to plan B and adjust. But yes, they have talked about it, but nothing firm has been decided.
0: Well, then I'll go to Trent if he has another comment. And part, the reason I ask that is because those are the things I think that need to be discussed with the patrons in the area, the constituents in the area, so that people have some understanding of what the discussions are. Put that out there. Have some public meetings. What are the needs? What are the goals that we need to meet? Obviously, I think too many times we build Taj Mahals. We're worried about more about aesthetics than practicalities when we do these things. So that would be my caution, is build a practical building that's usable, that exercises the need. We don't need to build Taj Mahals like we do in schools many times. I've seen some fire department places build Taj Mahals also. But I think having those practical conversations, Doug, is going to be very important going forward.
1: Well, and I agree wholeheartedly with you, and even more so after our Monday night meeting, because the number of good ideas and comments that the patrons who were there gave was invaluable, and I think it opened a lot of eyes to, we really need to invite the people in and get more vocal about opening up our doors at meetings for ideas and suggestions other than what comes from our group. There was some great thought-provoking ideas that came out of the discussions from patrons the other night.
0: Yeah, leave the echo chamber. Trent, do you have anything else?
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2: Here's your Iraqi weather forecast. Tonight, mainly clear, low 50, sunshine and clouds, breezy for Friday, high 75. Tomorrow night, cloudy, a late shower in spots, low 49. Saturday, windy with clouds and sunshine, high 63. Sunday, clouds and sun, breezy with a high 75. Monday, a thunderstorm in spots with a high 73. Download the AccuWeather app today. With your AccuWeather forecast, I'm Andy Robb.
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0: 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Download it. 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You never have to miss a moment of the K-Fire Cafe each and every weekday afternoon, 3 to 5 o'clock. And Trent Luce is here with us. Trent, anything to follow up there on the good discussion with Doug Hilly?
1: No, I thought that was a really good discussion. Thank you, Doug, for the time.
0: Yeah, absolutely. Absolutely. I will say that over the weekend, because Doug was on with me last Friday and brought this out to light, I had a lot of reach out from other rural fire districts and firemen going, these kind of things, when they think they can just slip something by and not have the conversation with their people, not get the input from their patrons, is what makes it hard for all of us to do things. And there were some that were upset that there wasn't more transparency in this process. And these were people from across the state. I'm not talking just close to Mandan area. I'm talking across the state that were listening going, we have to be open. Because if you're open with the people when it comes to emergency services and show them a verifiable need and the verifiable benefit, they will get supported. But you have to show them that need and benefit.
1: So we live in what is called the information age. We have access to information as it happens from around the world at any point in time. And every single discussion that we have, we always come to the same conclusion. There needs to be more transparency. So while we have access to more information, there is more ignorance taking place. And I think that I'm going to give 50-50. 50% of that is not enough people are demanding to know what's really happening. And in this case, as Doug brought to the forefront, until there was a spark, people weren't asking questions. The spark was the 300%. And if you want to look at an AI data center, there is clearly too much transparency that is not occurring. How can we have a lack of transparency without automatically assuming that there's something going on that they don't want us to know, whoever they are in that particular situation?
0: Yeah, absolutely. Absolutely. And if you need things rushed through, what are you trying to push on us? What are you trying to hide? Because that's generally what rush involves. 701-258-0550. Let's go back to the phone lines. Welcome to the cafe. What do you have to say?
2: I'd like to talk about the integrity that these companies that want to develop AI data centers, what they stand for, what they are in Mercer and Oliver County. We understand, or we were told, that there was a piece of land that BNI Coal owned behind the power plant at Minn Kota that would have worked to site this AI data center, but it did not align with Applied Digital's timeline, so they did not pursue that. At the planning and zoning meeting in Mercer County last night, for your listeners that are familiar with Papa's Pumpkin Patch, the owner is Chase Donhauer, who is the project director for NextEra, developing a 2,000-acre hyperscale data center in Mercer County. When he was asked if he would develop a 2,000-acre hyperscale data center in his backyard and next to Papa's Pumpkin Patch, he didn't respond. So that's pretty telling. And if these AI data centers are so great, why don't they put them next to Chase Donhauer and Papa's Pumpkin Patch and next to Mike Hager from BNI Coal and in Anna Novak's backyard and in Doug Burgum's ranch and Doug Goring's front yard, Kelly Armstrong's mansion? Why are they being put on rural North Dakotans who are being forced to deal with the effects? Currently, right now, 5,400 loads of gravel are being hauled from Beulah to Oliver County for Applied Digital's build-out that they've already broken ground on. At the planning and zoning meeting last night, NextEra's employee Wayne Birch was shaking his head so much when we were commenting. I think if he'd have shook his head anymore, I think it would have fallen off. And he was heard muttering under his breath, excuse my language, Trent and Daryl, these fucking losers. Those are the people that we're working
0: with. We can't say that on the air, Michael. Yeah.
2: That's who we're working with.
0: So the thing that is prevalent in everything, Trent, is that we know that there's options out there. We've all been bringing them up, but Trent, these companies refuse to say there is ever options out there.
1: I keep coming back to the same thing we were talking about before, Daryl, and that is just this urgency. There is a definite reason that there is an urgency behind getting this done. In fact, when you had Nick Phillips on one day, you asked him that question, why is there always an urgency? And I think he was pretty honest with that particular response. If you'll remember, he said, we have found the quicker people respond to yes, the quicker we get it done. And if the longer it lingers, the more reluctant it is to happen. But that is completely different than what we're seeing here. We're seeing where they don't have permission, and yet they go put in approaches. We're seeing where it's just like, we don't care when you're going to give us an answer. We're going to go start. Somebody's got to draw a line in the sand and say, no, you cannot do that. Pick up your toys and go home after you fix what you just screwed up right here.
0: Well, and that's the thing that I think is not being held in check enough is the fact that you have people asking these questions, saying, have these been looked at? And if they have, why not? Well, it's just not suitable. Okay, no. Saying something's not suitable is not is not sufficient. I think that I think there's just got to be more demand from people. But there is totally ignoring of the people last night, Trent, and I caught a little bit of the meeting that was being live streamed, and there was a gentleman at the beginning of the meeting that got up that had requested time evidently to speak, because he wasn't just limited to 3 minutes, that made some very good points of why there should be a slowdown, why there should be time to look, why there should be There's things that we know about. There's development that we know about. There's development we don't know about. And he brought up a good point of who's the fictitious company? Who's the ghost company basically out there that this is going to be linked to? And until they show up and say it's us, why are you even considering giving a permit? I think that's a very fair question and statement.
1: I think it comes back to where you and I started trying to draw analogies, that if we were going to do this, we being on our own property, we'd be shut down in a heartbeat. And yet, and a foreign entity, and it's foreign to North Dakota. I don't care if it's NextEra, if they're based in New York or Delaware. I don't care. It's a foreign entity that comes in and gets special privileges. We all got to ask this question. And again, I'm going to be very repetitive today in that we have a handful of people who want to be the champion. And it's going to affect everybody who lives in this county, everybody who lives in the region. You start building man camps the size of 500 to 5,000 people, and there will be effects felt in every community. And so then people are going to be asking questions. How did we get to this point? We got to this point because you weren't engaged in the process when you had an opportunity to.
0: Well,
1: by the way, Daryl, in case our little ploy of trying to just build something without a permit doesn't fly. I did in some scrolling, you know, I'm just doing some scrolling while we're doing these extensive commercials on here. At Tara Dukart has an absolutely perfect five-step plan on what to do in the community, because I think that's a really big thing. And I'm still getting, I got a phone call today from on my way to the Nebraska Public Power District meeting where they agreed to spend $400 million to build a 435K transmission line. And I'm repeating what I said earlier because I got a call from a guy in Worthington, Minnesota, who said that in Worthington, which is Noble County, they just took some of his farmland. They're running a transmission line from Brookings to Rochester, Minnesota. Why are they running a transmission line from Brookings? What's the generation source in Brookings? And 735 volt, 735,000, I'm sorry, I forgot the K, 735K volt transmission line. Daryl, what are we doing with these things?
0: Making life better for every individual. Did I sound convincing?
1: Oh, I didn't understand. Yeah, I didn't understand that that was a positive thing.
0: Well, you know, that's just, you know, I'm practicing my, you know, playing the other side. So, Trent, let's go back to the phone line, 701-258-0550. Welcome to the cafe. What do you have to say?
3: Hello, Daryl. You probably recognize my voice. Here's the problem, Daryl. Trent, it's a people problem. This is not a corporate problem. It's a people problem. And last night in Mercer County, we found out it's a people problem. We were purposely deceived into what was going on. This is a people problem. This is a problem of decision makers putting in place unelected, appointed people who don't know what they're supposed to be doing. So it's a people problem. Corporations are not going to be allowed to do anything unless the people, the decision makers, the bureaucrats, give up their control and allow them to do it. So this is a local people problem. If the first thing on the ordinance had said, you must site a data center in an existing industrial zone, there's over just about 59,000 acres in Mercer County that's owned or leased by Basin Electric and North American Coal. They next year would have found a place to place that data center on existing land. But our elected decision makers didn't do that. And now we're in the fight we are in. It's a people problem we elect. It's not a corporate problem. Thank you.
0: Yeah, well, there's a lot of truth in that. Trent, what say you before we go to break?
1: Absolutely. We got to have people step up and understand what their responsibility is and be accountable.
0: Yeah, absolutely. And with that, we're going to run to a break, and we're going to try and get to another call or two when we come back right here on KFIRE 550 after this.
4: All these years with the North Dakota Farm Bureau prepared him for this. Daryl Lease in the KFIRE Cafe.
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0: Welcome back to the K-Fire Cafe. Daryl Lease here on a tremendous Thursday afternoon on K-Fire 550. Trent Luce is here with us. And let's go to line one. Welcome to the cafe. What do you have to say?
1: Hey, Trent and Daryl.
0: Hey, Sylvester.
1: Yeah. You know, KFYR Cafe is, you know, you have a little time every week on Thursday or whatever, but this is what, you know, can inform people. And I think if they're informed, they want to know. They want to be involved, what I found out. But it takes more than one meeting for the most part, I'm afraid, you know. It's just, it takes a long time to figure things out when you got somebody that's trying to hide the what's going on from you. And that's the database centers. That's all over the country. They really don't want us to know what they're up to. And Trent's been talking about this for a while. It's been happening way earlier than what he's been saying, but it is all over. North of St. Mary's, Kansas, you know, they're putting in a database center there. And family that's down there, yeah. They're going to fight it, you know, but they got to get involved, and it takes a little time. People aren't real, fast to move, I'd say. But give them time. We'll stir up, and that fire will get going if somebody like you guys starts to spark.
2: Sylvester, because I know that your vote ended in 67-67 on the first round. What was the tiebreaker? What's the status of your county commission vote?
1: Nothing yet. They got a recount, and I don't know when they're going to do that. And it looks like it's going to be a coin toss or a straw draw. I don't know what they're going to do, you know.
2: Well, keep us informed.
0: So, yeah, I was going to say that probably happened on canvassing day, I'm guessing. Do you know when canvassing day is?
1: Canvassing day already happened. That was on the 4th, I think, they did that. But, yeah, they haven't set up a time for a recount. And our auditors and people in South Dakota, they're bum confused. They don't know what to do. We got a runoff election, and of course, in county, we got that petition vote that we got to do, and then we got this. So they're busy talking to the Secretary of State and their state's attorney, trying to figure out how to do things. Which is really sad, because they should know. They should know, after they've been in there this long, that there's a process, and they should know what it is. But, again, you know, our legislatures, they keep on changing the codified laws, and then we got to figure out what they changed. And it's just really an unstable system when we live under legislative law.
0: Well, I was curious on that too. I'm glad Trent asked that, because I would have thought they'd have taken care of that on canvassing day, but they might not have. So, well, keep us in the loop. Yeah, keep us on the loop there, in the loop. We'll see if the recount comes back with a different number than the initial count did.
1: Yeah, I can't wait to find out.
0: All right, Sylvester, I got to let you go because we're up against the top of the hour, bringing it to a close. Thanks for calling in. Thanks for sharing your voice here today. Trent Luce, thanks for joining us. Any final words here as we leave?
2: With all the technology we have available today, we still decide some races with the flip of a coin. How ironic is that?
0: Yeah, isn't it something? Isn't it great? Back to the basics. Maybe we should take voting back to the basics.
2: Maybe we should. Let's count it by hand.
0: Or maybe we should go back to the real basics and Sylvester and his competition have a duel in the street. I don't know. But anyways, we've got to run. I'm Daryl Lease. We'll talk tomorrow. Thanks a lot.
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7: Lisa Lacera, Fox News. President Trump says a peace deal is on the table.
8: The president says the U.S. and Iran have agreed on a memorandum of understanding, and it means Iran will never be able to get a nuclear weapon. He told reporters at the White House,
9: "It should be done pretty quickly. They want it every bit as much as everybody else wants it."
8: The president said the agreement may be signed as soon as this weekend.
9: The whole Middle East is happy, and long beyond the Middle East, the strait will open as soon as we have it signed.
8: The president had been threatening another round of strikes against Iran in retaliation for the downing of an American military helicopter earlier this week. But those strikes have been put on hold.
7: Fox's Jill Nato in Washington. Meanwhile, the spokesperson for Iran's foreign ministry says Iran has not reached a final decision on an agreement. The president confirming Housing Finance Director Bill Pulte will continue as acting director of national intelligence while announcing a new nominee to the post.
9: He's running it for a short while we get a very talented person, Jay Clayton, in. As you know, Jay Clayton's an incredible talent, head of Sullivan & Cromwell. He was head of the SEC.
7: This coming as Democrats and some Republicans had voiced concerns over Pulte's lack of intelligence experience and voted against the extension of the Foreign Intelligence Surveillance Bill in protest of the choice in the House today. The Department of the Interior investigating after the grass on the National Mall was defaced.
10: We don't know of any arrests, but they are saying this is an act of vandalism, and it appears to be 8647. 86, the restaurant slang term to cut something, kill something off an order, and obviously 47th is usually been indicative of President Trump being the 47th president.
7: Fox's Mark Meredith. Wall Street stocks rallied to their best day in 2 months after President Trump called off the other round of strikes against Iran. The Dow gained 929. The Nasdaq added 640. 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
7: Supreme Court issues 3 rulings on how bankruptcy proceedings should work.
12: In Keithley versus Buddy Ayers, the court sided with Keithley, who was accused of failing to disclose a personal injury lawsuit in his bankruptcy proceedings due to financial motive. The Supreme Court found having a motive to conceal potential finances itself isn't enough to warrant dismissing his personal injury case. In FS Credit Opportunities Corp versus Saba Capital Masters Fund, the justices ruled against allowing activist investors to sue public companies after those companies have opted into a rule that limits the activist investors' voting power. And in Abuamu versus the U.S., the justices ruled that charges must be filed against an individual accused of a crime in the district where the crime was committed. Jessica Rosenthal, Fox News.
7: The state of Ohio will require photo ID for mail-in voting in the 2027 election. The state house also approved a Senate bill that would amend the state constitution to add photo ID requirements for in-person voting. The bill that would amend the state constitution will now be put on the November ballot. Wholesale prices jumped again in May.
13: The producer price index for May rose more than expected, up 1.1%. The PPI measures prices at the wholesale level. The increase was more than estimated. High energy prices are impacting inflation. Excluding food and energy, the PPI was up just 0.4%. For the year ending in May, the PPI rose 6.5%, the steepest increase since November of 2022. But core PPI for the year came in at 4.9%. Jenny Coselda, Fox News.
7: The European Central Bank raised rates this morning to deal with rising inflation in that region. It's the first increase since September 2023. U.S. meteorologists say a strong El Nino has formed, and they say it's likely to be a major factor in extreme and deadly weather across the planet for the next year or so. I'm Lee Silasara. This is Fox News.
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26: KFYR Radio News time is 5:06 p.m. Central Time. Thank you very much for joining us for the 5 o'clock report. Cloudy and 70 in Bismarck, Mandan tonight. Sky will clear. Low dropping to 50. Tomorrow, sunny, partly cloudy, breezy again. High 76. Cooler for Saturday with highs only in the low 60s. And then back to normal starting Sunday, Monday, and Tuesday with highs in the mid-70s. Forecast from KFYR-TV meteorologist Jacob Morse. That's on the way in a few minutes. Well, the city of Bismarck will perform preventative maintenance on outdoor warning sirens again tomorrow, Friday, June 12th. During the preventative maintenance activity, individual sirens may be sounded briefly for about 10 to 15 seconds. This brief tone activation is part of routine maintenance and does not signal an emergency. In the event of a real emergency activation, all sirens would sound simultaneously for 3 minutes, like the monthly tests. If you have any questions, please contact Gary Stockard with Emergency Management at 701-355-1314. Or you can email them at gstockert, S-T-O-C-K-E-R-T, at bismarcknd.gov. For more information on the outdoor warning system, you can visit www.bismarcknd.gov/2115/emergency-management. Two people were inside a car stopped by a highway patrol trooper on Tuesday as part of a drug trafficking investigation, and they're now in custody and facing felony charges. Dominic Miller and Chelsea Elk are each charged with one count of possession with intent to distribute more than 50 grams of meth. That offense carries a maximum sentence of 20 years in prison. Miller, who has an address in Gorm, Maine, and Elk of Selfridge, were identified in an affidavit as being suspects in an investigation into meth trafficking that reaches from Billings to Chicago, according to the affidavit filed by Task Force Investigator Jerry Stein. The document does not indicate how authorities came to believe Elk and Miller were involved in drug trafficking, but the document indicates that a search of the vehicle performed after the traffic stop revealed 1,300 grams of more than almost 3 pounds of meth with an estimated street value of roughly $104,000 hidden inside vacuum-sealed plastic bags containing coffee grounds that were hidden inside a boxed music speaker. Each of the bags containing meth was also treated with a menthol-like substance, in an apparent attempt to prevent detection by drug-sniffing dogs, according to the affidavit. Neither Elk or Miller reportedly showed any signs of commonly associated with drug use, and the affidavit states authorities did not find any drug paraphernalia associated with drug use inside the vehicle during the search. Miller's 38 is being held on a $500,000 cash bond, while 25-year-old Elk is being held on a $50,000 cash bond. Their next court appearances are scheduled for July 13th. A Bismarck woman is facing felony charges after allegedly using another person's identity to try to access bank information and cash a check. Police say 49-year-old Rachel Barnes was arrested Monday after a Minot woman reported suspicious activity at Gate City Bank in Bismarck. According to court documents, Barnes used the woman's ID to request bank statements and tried to cash a check for more than $65,000. When that failed, investigators say Barnes went to Bravera Bank and made another attempt, but employees refused and called police. Officers later stopped the vehicle she was in. Barnes now faces multiple felony charges as being held on $10,000 bond. A Fargo woman is on trial in Burley County facing charges of stealing more than $100,000 from the state education department. Investigators say Faith Dixon and her ex-husband used a nonprofit organization to defraud the state. The North Dakota Department of Public Instruction awarded Faith for Hope Scholarship Fund a $350,000 grant for an after-school program geared towards middle and high schoolers. The state visited the nonprofit's offices and discovered it was closed during operating hours, and there were no children present at the after-school program. U.S. District Judge Dan Traynor is defending his record as he seeks confirmation to the Eighth Circuit Court of Appeals. During a Senate Judiciary Committee hearing Wednesday, lawmakers questioned Traynor about a 2024 letter criticizing Columbia University's handling of pro-Palestine protests and stating judges would not hire Columbia law clerks. Traynor said he acted within his First Amendment rights and he did not need to recuse himself from cases involving Columbia faculty members because he holds no personal bias. Democratic senators also pressed Traynor on the January 6th Capitol attack and the 2020 presidential election, but he declined to answer, saying judges should avoid commenting on political controversies. Legal observers say the Trump-appointed judge is likely to be confirmed with support from Senate Republicans. Well, trains are sounding their horns when passing through downtown Bismarck. This is because the traffic signals at Main Avenue and 3rd Street and at Main Avenue and 5th Street are temporarily out of service during the Main Avenue road construction project. After the project is finished with the traffic signals are put back into operation, the railroad's downtown quiet zone will resume and trains will no longer sound their horns when passing through downtown. The project is estimated to be completed by September, weather permitting. Well, Mandan voters are approving a sales tax to help build a new rural fire station. The tax was previously implemented to build the Starian Sports Complex. It will now remain in place and be redirected towards Fire Station 3 and a new emergency operations center. Mandan Fire Chief Mitch Bitz shared gratitude towards the voters and says the new station will ensure professional emergency services for years to come. A vote to raise the Mandan Rural Fire Protection District's mill levy to help build a new fire station was rejected. KFIRE News Time is 5:12. More news on the way on the 5 o'clock report here on the legendary voice of Northern Plains. 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
26: KFIRE News Time 514. Thank you very much again for joining us for the 5 o'clock report. Cloudy and 70 in Bismarck, Mandan. North Dakota Health and Human Services is offering replacement SNAP benefits to households that lost food during recent storm-related power outages. This program includes residents in several affected communities, while other SNAP households may also qualify with verification. Eligible recipients must have experienced a power outage during the lasting more than 4 hours and report their loss within 10 days. Officials say documentation from a utility provider can be used to confirm the outage. Replacement benefits may cover lost food up to the amount of a household's June SNAP benefits. FEMA is approving more than $800,000 for disaster recovery projects across the state. The funding is part of the organization's public assistance program following severe storms. Nearly $400,000 will go to the University of Jamestown for repairs to its sports complex. About $422,000 was also approved for Minn Kota Power Cooperative to restore damaged electrical transmission systems. Officials say the money will help restore infrastructure and strengthen communities against future disasters. The town of Flaxton is issuing a water advisory for a main break until further notice. The city says the break could lead to contamination and a loss of pressure. Citizens are being advised to use only bottled water and alternative water sources for infant formula, preparing food and ice, brushing teeth, bathing, and laundry. They add that boiling water will not solve the issue and could make it worse. Before lifting the advisory, crews must repair the break, restore pressure, test samples, and flush the system. City Hall is supplying bottled water. People in Sawyer are wondering why the town's emergency sirens didn't sound Tuesday night as severe thunderstorms tore through the area, downing decades-old trees and damaging buildings. Severe power lines were also knocked down. There was no confirmed tornado, but the National Weather Service says wind gusts closer to town reached 90 miles an hour. Ward County's emergency management director blames the lack of sirens on a transition of the alert system from the Minot Dispatch office to the fire department. The office advises people to sign up for emergency alerts on their cell phones. The murder trial of former Department of Homeland Security agent Daniel Breo remains on track for an October start. The North Central District Court reviewed a recent North Dakota Supreme Court ruling involving Beck TV and the appointment of new defense counsel. A judge said several pending motions still require rulings, including subpoenaed interview footage, though the trial date is unchanged. Breo is charged with the death of Air National Guardsman Nicholas Van Pelt in a 2023 Christmas Eve shooting. Van Pelt's girlfriend, Jenny Babcock, was also injured during the gathering. The Secretary of State's office's voter turnout on Tuesday night was slightly higher than 2024. Total turnout was just about 21%, which is above the statewide average over the last 25 years. Secretary of State Michael Howe notes that presidential elections can draw close to 65% turnout, and midterm general elections usually produce a turnout in the mid-40s. Among all ballots counted this year, 41% were cast before Election Day and 59% were cast at the polls. Billings County had the highest turnout with 54% compared to Grand Forks County at 12%. Tribal leaders are warning about scam fundraising efforts in relation to a missing persons case. Tucker Archambault was last seen on May 20th on Agency Village Avenue in Fort Yates. The leaders of the Standing Rock Sioux Tribe say they have been made aware of scam accounts asking for money to help in the search for Archambault. The tribe says the family is not associated with these scam accounts and people should not donate to them. More searches for Archambault are being conducted by Tribal Game and Fish this week. North Dakota Health and Human Services is working to launch a mobile mammography unit. The organization is hoping for to provide more opportunities for women to get mammograms in rural and underserved communities. Breast cancer impacts one in every eight women. Statistics show a stark increase in the survival rates when breast cancer is detected early. The organization is accepting applications for funding through the Rural Health Transformation Program from organizations that are interested in helping advance the project. KFIRE News Time is 519, cloudy and 71 in Bismarck. Mandan forecast from KFYR-TV meteorologist Jacob Morris. That is on the way next here on KFIRE.
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26: 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Time now for that forecast from KFYR-TV. And here is KFYR-TV meteorologist Jacob Morris. Good afternoon, Jacob.
6: Good afternoon. How are you?
26: Hey, doing okay. Well, these clouds, are they any indication that we actually might see some rainfall?
6: Well, yeah, there's been a couple of light showers here and there in the Bismarck area through the day, but a couple of heavier downpours elsewhere as these showers and on-severe thunderstorms continue to pop up across the state. They're relatively isolated and quick-moving in nature, but if you get underneath one of the stronger storms, you could have a heavier downpour for a brief period of time, and then it moves on. And those are continuing to rotate around an area of low pressure up in Canada. So sliding through the state from northwest to southeast, still have some showers and storms out there. Right now, one is to the east of Turtle Lake, another one around the Pick City area, and a couple of isolated, very brief showers south of Bismarck, and then towards Gackle. So some scattered development still possible over the next few hours. Hard to predict exactly where they'll develop, but some areas will get in on more very brief rainfall through the night, and those will dissipate around and after sunset, leading to a clearer sky by tomorrow morning. Now, as you go into tomorrow afternoon, very isolated chance of a shower. I think most areas stay dry. With mostly sunny sky tomorrow, we'll start off around 50 degrees and see highs in the mid-70s. Still a bit of a breeze, though. We've seen the breezy weather for the past couple of days. Wind gusts over 30 miles per hour today. That could be the case again tomorrow. But then Saturday is going to be the windiest and the coolest. High temperatures only in the low to mid-60s. That's well below normal. And we'll have that wind intensifying to gusts between 30 and 40 miles per hour, with an isolated chance of a rain shower once again, but odds only at about 20%. I do think there will at least be a few more clouds moving through on Saturday. Dry and sunny for Sunday. Temperatures rebound back to the low 70s. That's still a little bit cooler than normal, though. Still a bit of a breeze out of the northwest, with gusts around 25 to 30 miles per hour on a Sunday. By next week, we see the wind continue to slowly back off. We'll have mostly dry conditions, but an isolated shower can't be ruled out at times next week, particularly on Monday and Wednesday. Temperatures generally in the mid-70s for the first portion of next week, but then by the end of next week, could get back to 80 degrees. So no real stretches of warmth are in the forecast. Near to below normal temperatures instead will dominate. Today has the greatest coverage of showers, but then some isolated rain pockets can't be ruled out at times into next week.
26: Okay, so not a lot of rainfall or severe weather either for the sounds like for the next 7 days.
6: That's right. Finally, a break from severe storms, but the rain potential really, if you don't get in on one of those heavier bursts of rain today, going to be pretty minimal for rain prospects over the next seven.
26: All right, great. Thank you very much, Jacob. As always, appreciate all your help. You take care of yourself, and we will talk to you again tomorrow.
6: Sounds good. Take care.
26: All right, thank you very much. That was KFYR-TV meteorologist Jacob Morris. Weather from KFYR-TV can be heard at this time every Monday through Friday, and again during the 5 o'clock report, usually somewhere around 5:50 p.m. Central Time. Across North Dakota, partly cloudy and 69 in Fargo, Grand Forks, 70 and partly cloudy. And we got, it's cloudy and actually light rain and 66 in Jamestown. Devil's Lake, rain's gotten a little heavier and 67 degrees, cloudy and 67 in Garrison. Edinger is cloudy and 68. It is 66 and cloudy in Minot. Williston, cloudy and 70. It is 67 and cloudy in Bowman, 68 and cloudy in Dickinson here in Bismarck, Mandan. We have a steady barometer, 29.73, dew point at 51 degrees, humidity at 51%. Northwest wind at 17, gusting to 28, cloudy and 70 degrees in Bismarck, Mandan. Yesterday, officially a high of 77 degrees with a nighttime low of 52, only a trace of precipitation. Average high for this day, we are below that. Average high today, 77, with a record high of 99. Set in 1988. Average low for this day is 52 with a record low of 34 above set in 2011. Sunset tonight will be at 9:37 p.m. Central Daylight Time. Sunrise tomorrow morning at 5:49. Sunset tomorrow night also at 5:37.
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26: KFIRE News Time coming upon 5:26. Time now for a look at North Dakota's major roadways from the North Dakota Department of Transportation. Now they're all in seasonal driving condition, but still lots of work zones across North Dakota roadways, so please be cautious of those work zones as you're traveling across North Dakota. On North Dakota 16 North and mile marker 133, that's junction North Dakota 68. Broken pavement at that location. And then up here near Williston, high North Dakota 1804, mile marker 306. Utility work is going on there. And North Dakota 89E, mile marker 1. That's junction North Dakota 5, broken pavement. Broken pavement up there. And along Interstate 94E at mile marker 70. That is the Gladstone exit 72. Roadway reduced to one lane due to construction work, so please reduce speed and be alert for merging traffic. And on North Dakota 30 North from mile marker 23 to 24, that's junction North Dakota 46, road condition, broken pavement there, and the area is marked with broken pavement signs, so please ask that you please slow down to about 40 miles an hour. And let's see, what else? Interstate 94E at mile marker 310, that is exit 310. Broken pavement is present on Interstate 94 eastbound exit ramp 310, so use caution when traveling through this area. Interstate 94E, mile marker 304, that's Arisca exit 302. Arisca rest area closed for extended improvement project. This information and more you can find online anytime at North Dakota at travel.dot.nd.gov, also by dialing 511 from your phone, and you can they have a free app you can download to all of your mobile devices. 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
25: 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Coming up on the 5 o'clock report. 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Scott Bachmeier with Dakota Prairie Outdoors. A Fox News commentary. 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

0: out they have no breakthrough candidate, and voters just let them know it. A new poll of 2028 contenders is out, and Pete Buttigieg leads the field at just 18%, Gavin 16, AOC 11, Josh Shapiro 10. But this is what happens when a party loses an election and learns absolutely nothing from it. After all, that DNC autopsy of 2024 should have been an opportunity for enlightenment. They still don't get it, yet voters got it perfectly. They saw the open borders, identity politics, men and women's sports, rampant criminality, cities turned into outdoor pharmacies. But instead of repudiating any of it, Dems are just trying to rebrand it. So why is it so hard for the Dems to admit they really screwed up? Well, one, their egos won't allow them. And two, their children. They can't see the future benefit if they start over.
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8: In the first match of the 2026 World Cup, Mexico topped South Africa today by a score of 2-0 in Group A. Saw the match on Fox. It took place in Mexico City. Tonight in Guadalajara, South Korea and Czechia play in their Group A match. Real Madrid named Jose Mourinho as their manager for the second time in his career. On the ice in Raleigh, Hurricanes and Golden Knights, 8 o'clock Eastern time. Series tied up at 2 apiece. It's Game 5 of the Stanley Cup Final. Denver Broncos and head coach Sean Payton have agreed to terms on a new contract. He's got a new five-year deal. Keeps him under contract through the 2030 season. Marlins beat the Diamondbacks today 2-0. Tigers over the Twins 11-0. While the Mets bested the Cardinals 5-4. Juan Soto, a solo home run, broke the 4-4 tie. Cubs lead the Rockies in the ninth by a count of 9-2. And the Rangers have a 3-2 lead on the Royals. That's in the fifth. In golf at the RBC Canadian Open, Sahith Theegala, Emiliano Grillo, and Eric Cole share the lead at 6-under par.
2: 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Trent Luce and Dakota Trails and Tales and The Jesse Kelly Show are coming up yet tonight on K-Fire.
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9: 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You know, the one thing about the grouse, sharp-tailed grouse especially, and I've been seeing a lot of them in my country, and the sharp-tailed numbers seem to have really exploded over the last few years, especially this year. I'm telling you, the grass hay isn't very good in the Badlands, but there's a lot of grouse out there, and I think this fall, for the first time in many, many years, I might have to get out and do some sharp-tailed hunting. So I figured, let's see if that is the norm for the rest of the country. According to a 2020 Project Upland survey, pheasant still remain the most popular upland bird, especially among millennials, 68%, Gen X, 67%, baby boomers, 72%. Grouse hunting reported far fewer participants and was not leading species for any generation. Overall, upland game hunters in the U.S. declined about 6.2 million in 1996 to approximately 3.5 million by 2016. This drop reflects broader declines in interest, with youth participation especially getting lower and lower. In contrast, pheasant hunting draws far more participants. South Dakota alone, over 200,000 hunters harvest more than a million pheasants annually. Hunters often prioritize pheasant due to availability, fields, and ease of finding the birds with the dogs. Which is true, grouse hunting is a little bit tougher. Sharp-tailed grouse hunting remains specialized and regional. North Dakota, in 2023, roughly 21,500 hunters harvested about 67,700 sharp-tailed grouse. That's only a fraction of the total upland hunter base. By comparison, there were millions of pheasant hunters. Dedicated grouse hunters tend to be on the older side. Some commenters mention that average hunter is in their 50s and that the sport struggles with youth recruitment. Young hunters gravitate more towards the pheasant side and turkey, and any newer species, leaving grouse far more of a tradition among established, I like that word, established uplanders. I guess over the age of 50, you are now established. Now, while pheasant clearly dominate the modern upland hunting, there's still a committed little group chasing grouse out there, especially in the traditional regions. Conservation groups and state agencies are actively working to revive some of the population levels, especially in Minnesota and Wisconsin. Now, Wisconsin is opening up their grouse season for the first time in many, many years this fall. So what are the best states to hunt sharp-tailed grouse? Coming in at number 5, Wisconsin. After many years of drought, they're going to reopen this fall. In 4th place, Minnesota. Their habitat and population declining, but conservation plans are underway. In 3rd place, Montana. Population stable in the northeast region, eastern side of the state, especially with hunts permitted through recruitment affected by the drought in many, many parts of this country. In 2nd place, North Dakota, with excellent brood surveys in the western and central prairie, still one of the nation's premier sharp-tailed grouse hunting destinations. Number 1, of course, South Dakota. Conditions last year were even forecasted to be better during a drought. Can you imagine what it is this year? So there you go, the top 5 grouse hunting destinations and why we're seeing more and more grouse, especially in the Dakota Territory. It's because we don't have cities. I think that's the biggest reason. Have yourself a great day. Enjoy and get together with some of those young people and take them out grouse hunting for once, won't we?
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15: A quiet residential neighborhood erupts in chaos. Carmine Galante, the feared boss of the Bonanno crime family, lies dead, his cigar still clutched between his teeth.
16: Masked men walked into Joe and Mary's luncheonette in Brooklyn today and gunned down Carmine Galante, a man believed to be the most powerful mafia chieftain in the country.
15: The execution sent shockwaves through the criminal underworld and set the stage for one of the most pivotal criminal cases in New York City history. From the minds behind the acclaimed television series comes Law and Order: Criminal Justice System. This isn't a scripted drama. These are real stories told by the people who have lived them.
17: My father should have been a dead man.
15: For decades, the mafia had New York City in a stranglehold, with law enforcement seemingly powerless to intervene. But the murder of Carmine Galante marked the beginning of the end. Discover how a group of young prosecutors took on the mafia and, with the help of law enforcement, brought down its most powerful figures. I'm Anasika Nicolazzi. 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
19: This is meteorologist Jacob Morris with the Cave Fire weather update. Showers and isolated thunderstorms have popped up across the region this afternoon as expected, and these showers do have some heavy rain at times, but they'll be pretty brief as they move through some spots, with those showers gradually diminishing around and after sunset. But do look for a few of those showers to continue for the next few hours, so some spots will receive some rain, others will miss out, and those thunderstorms will remain non-severe through this evening. Skies clear out into tomorrow with a lot of sunshine, temperatures in the 70s, 75 in Bismarck, still a stronger westerly breeze, gusts around 30 miles per hour. Windier and cooler on Saturday with a few clouds floating through, highs only in the low to mid 60s, and wind gust around 30 to 40 miles per hour. Then on Sunday, winds will be still out of the west, northwest at about 20 to 25 miles per hour. We'll have a lot of sunshine, temperatures back in the low 70s. Mid-70s by next Monday, maybe an isolated shower, but temperatures climb to near 80 degrees by the middle of next week. For KFYR-TV, I'm meteorologist Jacob Mort.
20: A cloudy sky now across pretty much all of North Dakota. It is 67 with drizzle in Fargo, Grand Forks at 69, rain in 64 in Jamestown. Devil's Lake and Garrison are at 66, at 68 in Hedinger. Let's see. I didn't need to do that. There we go. Come on, there we go. We've got 70 in Williston. Bowman is at 67. It's 68 in Dickinson. A thunderstorm and 64 in Minot. Here in Bismarck, Mandan. Falling barometer 29.71, dew point at 52 degrees, humidity at 53%. Northwest wind at 18, gusting to 28, cloudy and 70 degrees in Bismarck, Mandan. 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More to come on the 5 o'clock report. Fox Business Report is on the way. First news at 6 from KFYR TV at 6 o'clock. Then Dakota Trails and Tales with Trent Luce after 6:30. Jesse Kelly Show at 7. Our American Stories at 10, Coast to Coast at midnight. That's all coming up tonight here on the legendary voice of Northern Plains. 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
0: Scientists are looking at whether some GLP-1 positive mood effects may start in the gut.
21: Researchers in the science journal Cell Host and Microbe tested liraglutide, sold as Victoza and Saxenda. They found it appeared to boost a gut bacterium that helps create anti-stress chemicals. The study points to a gut-brain connection, possibly explaining why some GLP-1 users report better moods. Researchers still have to test whether that same link shows up in people. I'm Tammy Trujillo.
0: The Cleveland Clinic is highlighting the importance of sleep and why getting enough of it is key for brain health. Sleep specialist Nancy Foldvary says poor sleep can leave you feeling irritable and make it harder to think clearly or focus on daily tasks. However, she says if this becomes a habit, it could lead to more serious health issues like Alzheimer's disease. Foldvary says to help get good sleep, avoid the phone before bed and wake up at the same time each morning. Foldvary says an underlying sleep disorder could be contributing to sleep issues. Health update, I'm Scott Pringle.
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25: There was a wealthy man in Palm Beach who was offering young girls a way to make money. That man was Jeffrey Epstein, and he had set up a system designed to bring him underage girls. Local police and the federal government would investigate and, by their count, find dozens of victims. Epstein would become one of the world's most infamous predators, a man who could have faced decades in prison but served just 13 months in his own wing of a county jail.
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29: New York, Palm Beach, New Mexico, Paris, Virgin Islands, and each one of those residences is an alleged crime scene.
25: I'm ABC's Mark Remillard, and with a team of journalists from the ABC News Investigative Unit, we've traveled around the country to look at Jeffrey Epstein and the allegations of his horrifying abuse, to hear from the girls who suffered it, who are now women fighting to recover from it. Truth and Lies, Jeffrey Epstein.
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2: I'm Taylor Riggs, and this is the Fox Business Report.
5: Stocks surged and oil prices fell on Iran deal hopes after President Trump said that he was canceling planned strikes on Iran and signaled a deal with the country will soon be signed. Most all of the 11 S&P 500 sectors were higher, with tech and industrials the best performers, while energy lagged. On the economic data front, wholesale inflation for May came in hotter than expected. Producer prices rising 1.1% over the previous month and 6.5% over the previous year, the largest annual gain in 3.5 years. The Dow up 930 points, the Nasdaq higher by 640, S&P 500 up 127. And shares of RH are wavering in extended trading after the home goods retailer, formerly known as Restoration Hardware, surpassed Wall Street expectations with its first quarter results. That's your Fox Business Report. I'm Hillary Barsky, invested in you.
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1: Good afternoon. I'm Atticus Peed. Thank you for joining us. Bismarck residents saw smoke and a lot of it on the east side of town around noon today. Turns out there was a fire at the landfill. Ariana Gonzalez is here to tell us more. Ari?
2: Atticus, all that smoke attracted a lot of attention around town. Crews from Bismarck Fire, Rural Fire, and Airport Departments responded. The fire was centered in the appliance disposal area.
3: The call came in at 12 p.m. at the Bismarck landfill, specifically in the appliance section. Crews arrived to find appliances burning, sending smoke up from the site. Investigators say contractors were baling metal in the area. The Bismarck Fire Department responded, along with multiple other agencies, working to contain the fire and keep it from spreading to other areas at the landfill.
4: We currently have the Rural Fire Department here with water supply. And we also have the Bismarck Airport ARF truck coming for water, foam supply as well, just to make sure we keep it under control and confined to one area.
3: Officials say no injuries were reported. Crews continued working through hot spots and monitoring the area as conditions changed. The cause of the fire hasn't been released.
2: Fires are not new at the landfill. They occasionally occur. There was one there back in 2022. Back to you, Atticus.
1: All right, thank you. And let's turn outdoors now with Kevin Lawrence. Great day, Kevin.
5: Yeah, thank you very much, Atticus. Indeed, it has been because it's been cooler and we've got the scattered rain showers. That is good. We need that and a break from the severe weather, of course. Here's a look at our Minot time lapse. Watch right here. Look at that heavy shower moving through. That was about an hour, hour and a half ago. Again, occasional lightning with these thunderstorms. No severe weather is expected. But now that shower is moving just to the south of US 2, east of Minot, and perhaps moving toward the Velvet areas. These showers are moving toward the north or southeast, rather, around 15 to 20 miles per hour, maybe even a little bit higher than that in some of those heavier showers with the wind flowing out of those showers. Meanwhile, more of that continues here. We can see that northwest-southeast trek here of these scattered showers and thunderstorms really dotting the landscape all over. Back to Minot to the north there. Don't see much activity north and a few rain showers in Dickinson as seen with, you can kind of see that little bit of glistening there with a couple of sprinkles in the Dickinson area from our camera. 67 degrees, and in Bismarck we've got 71 degrees, and again it's windy with an occasional shower threat continuing the next few hours. Atticus.
1: Kevin, thank you. A Fargo woman appeared at the Burley County Courthouse for day three of her trial. She's being accused of stealing over $100,000 from the state government. Today, the defense for Faith Dixon called its witnesses to the stand. Prosecutors say Dixon stole thousands of dollars from the Department of Public Instruction by using a nonprofit called Faith for Hope Scholarship Fund. A member from United Way in Fargo-Moorhead testified via Zoom that Dixon applied for one of their grants in 2021. She says that she and a group of visitors visited the facility.
6: It was a very large space with lots of opportunity for programming and youth engagement. Ambitious goals of what was going to be in there. But overall, the space did not give the volunteers any red flags.
1: The witness was reprimanded for reading notes during her testimony. There were also issues with attorneys not having certain documents. The jury is expected to deliberate tomorrow and possibly deliver a verdict. North Dakota will be getting nearly $28 million from the federal government to cover costs associated with the emergency response to the Dakota Access Pipeline protests. The money will come from a court settlement between the federal government and the state of North Dakota. Attorney General Drew Wrigley announced this news this morning. After an initial ruling in North Dakota's favor, the case was sent to an appellate court.
7: In addition, the United States has also agreed to dismiss all of their appeals on this matter in this litigation, bringing this matter to a complete and final conclusion legally and financially. By this agreement, North Dakota and our taxpayers are made whole.
1: The payment from the settlement will go to paying off the loans the state had to take out to fund its handling of the protests. North Dakota's emergency response lasted over 230 days, involving 178 response agencies spanning four counties. Senator John Hoeven says a herd of wild horses at Theodore Roosevelt National Park will be protected under a bill the Senate just passed. The legislation would require the Interior Department to keep a genetically diverse herd of 150 free-roaming horses in the park's south unit. The bill would also limit when horses could be removed during an emergency or to protect public health and safety. It also calls for regular public updates on the herd's population and health. Hovind says the horses are a major draw for visitors and help preserve the historic character of the park. The bill heads now to the U.S. House for consideration. Coming up, these firefighters are more at home fighting flames, but now they can add delivering a baby to their list of duties. Kevin?
5: Greg Vrana snapping this Sky Spy photo, maybe not of the sky this time, but these beautiful daylilies. Look at that. Here we are in June, and weather's cooperating. No heat waves. More coming up next.
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5: Yeah, how about that? Feast or famine, really. Some places not even a drop of rain, but others, well, check it out here. Peace Garden, 62 hundredths. That's about two-thirds of an inch. Max Bass at 59. Willow City, over half of an inch. Woodworth as well. Looking pretty good here because these showers are beneficial and no severe weather. Of course, that is the best news of all. Unlike Sunday and Tuesday, a nice break here. A lot cooler, more like how May would typically be, not as we approach mid-June. Max, about a third of an inch, along with Portal. Even Rugby, you've got about a quarter of an inch of rain. Turtle Lake, between a third and a quarter of an inch of rain. And Beach at 23 hundredths, along with Mohawk. Great to have these scattered showers. Others, yeah, really haven't seen much in the way of rain yet, but given the scattered nature of these showers, not everybody will. And we do dry out for tomorrow. So this is about it, the next couple of hours. Otherwise, atmosphere is going to stabilize. Right now, we've got 57 degrees in Minot. Cool because of the rain showers, but still 71 and dry in Bismarck. We got winds here averaging around 20 to 30. But look at this in Minot with this passing showers moving through. A gust of 54 miles per hour, 28 in Bismarck, and Dickinson at 40 mile per hour winds. Roughly that in Williston. Tomorrow, breezy, not as windy, but Atticus, a lot more sunshine. More on that coming up later on.
1: Kevin, thank you. Some may say nothing ever happens in a small town, but a group of firefighters from this small North Dakota community of Drake would argue that's not the case. They respond to all kinds of calls, from fires to crashes, and recently even delivered a baby girl. It was an unforgettable night when everything went right. Jody Kurzman has the story from Drake.
14: Main Street in Drake, North Dakota is pretty quiet. There's a bank, a post office, a billboard where residents' birthdays and anniversaries are displayed. And there's a fire hall. The fire department here is 100% volunteer. Cody Oster and Tanner Volsum are just two of the department's volunteers.
15: I help out and do my part.
14: They never expected doing their part would mean delivering a baby. The friends were two of nine volunteers who responded to a page in the middle of the night on April 17th.
16: When the call came over, I didn't even pay attention to what it was.
14: What it was a medical call. A couple traveling from Georgia to Williston called 911 because the woman was in labor. Firefighters brought the woman to the fire hall.
15: Things kind of spiraled out of that, and we ended up the baby being born in the fire hall.
17: It was very fast. I think we probably got here at 3:50 or so, and baby was born by 4:17.
14: Beth Bruner is a nurse in nearby Harvey.
17: I've never worked OB.
14: She doesn't usually respond to fire calls, but her husband convinced her to come along on this call.
17: He said, there's a lady in labor. I think you need to come. I said, I've never delivered a baby. He said, neither have we. You could be a hero. And I said, firemen are supposed to be heroes, not me.
14: As it does in small towns, word quickly spread about the birth.
16: It doesn't take long for news something like that to get spread around.
14: But McHenry County Emergency Manager Kelsey Siegler didn't hear about the call until weeks later.
18: Not very often that we have a baby that gets delivered by the fire department.
14: This week, she presented the nine firefighters with stork pins.
18: They are for those that were called to duty to do something they're not comfortable doing, and they stepped up and did it.
14: And while they say they're happy to help their community however they can, they also hope their days of delivering babies are over. In Drake, I'm Jody Kurzman, reporting for your news leader.
1: A dispatcher from state radio was on the phone with Beth and the firefighters during the birth, but Beth says because the fire hall is a metal building, the service was in and out. An ambulance from Harvey arrived in Drake just after the baby was born, taking mom and baby to the hospital in Minot. Firefighters say they're not sure how the family's doing now. They say everything happened so fast, they didn't even get the couple's name. Coming up, they may not seem too dangerous, but knowing how to stay safe on e-bikes is important, but more on how police are trying to help. Kevin?
5: Now look at your evening weather outlook with the scattering of showers, a few thunderstorms, no severe weather expected, many dropping into the 40s tonight. More next.
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1: FEMA has approved $800,000 to help pay for damage that took place around North Dakota in recent storms. About $422,000 will go to Minn Kota Power Cooperative to restore damage to electrical transmission systems. The remaining $400,000 will help pay for restoring the sports complex at the University of Jamestown. Well, the Bismarck Police Department is taking a proactive approach to e-bike safety as more of these riders take to the streets and trails this summer. Over the last few days, officers have been educating cyclists about the rules and the regulations. Tia Jorgensen has more.
0: E-bikes are becoming a more common sight around Bismarck. Police say many riders and parents aren't always sure where they can be ridden or how they're classified under state law. Officers held free educational e-bike checks around the city to answer questions and go over the rules. They also say higher speed bikes handle differently, something younger riders may not be ready for.
3: Right now I'm seeing very young kids riding e-bikes, 10, 11 year olds riding class 3s, and they can barely touch the ground.
0: Bleth says understanding the law matters because North Dakota limits what counts as an e-bike based on motor power and top speed.
3: If it's above 750 watts and it can go faster than 28 miles an hour, then it's not classified as a true e-bike.
0: Police say not every bike that is marketed as an e-bike actually falls within state regulations. That's one reason local bike retailers encourage buyers to do their research before making a purchase.
4: A lot of things people see on the internet don't qualify because if they don't have the regulations that I mentioned in the classifications, they fall outside of that and they're a motorbike.
0: Jared Fuchs from 701 Cycle and Sport in Bismarck says safety is another thing for people to consider.
4: That they wear a helmet and understand how the bicycle operates, which is the same as other bicycles.
0: So when in doubt, stop in at a bike shop or ask police. The goal is simple. Keep riders safe. In Bismarck, I'm Tia Jorgensen, reporting for your News Leader.
1: There is one more free e-bike check. That's tomorrow from 11 a.m. to 1 p.m. at Solheim Elementary School. Just talking during that segment, Kevin. E-bikes, they're everywhere now.
5: They are everywhere. Got to be careful. Obey the signs. Obey the rules, right? Even those that run stop signs. I've almost got T-boned twice in a month.
1: Wow.
5: From those running stop signs. So just watch the road.
1: There you go.
5: All right. Okay. Here's my PSA for the day. Here's a look at what's happening here from Bismarck. Again, scattered showers, 71 degrees, not a lot of rain in the southern tier of the state. A couple showers here and there. Had a few sprinkles this afternoon in the capital city, but measurable rain mostly across the north. It is 71 degrees. Still some scattered showers farther south here, but severe thunderstorms that we don't need as eventually the storm that we did have a couple days ago now moving into the Great Lakes toward the eastern seaboard with tornadoes a threat again tonight for the Ohio Valley. For us, we've got drier air actually beginning to work its way into eastern Montana right now. Still some activity northwest of Glasgow, but by the time that we get to North Dakota, we'll be beyond sunset. So the atmosphere is going to stabilize somewhat. These showers will eventually end, but nice to have. We'll take it because, of course, we're still in the confines of that drought, which is in the severe category in portions of McKenzie County here. And extreme drought. It continues in eastern Montana. Really no change from the issue last Thursday to right now. Still looking at a significant drought in these areas. So we'll take these cooler days, even with a scattering of showers. It'd be nice to have more, but we're not dealing with any heat waves. And breezy conditions, again, scattered showers prevail here for tomorrow. After a cool start in the 40s tomorrow, oh, yeah, still breezy, but more sunshine and the atmosphere will be a lot drier. Only about a 10% chance for a passing shower, much more prevalent for today. But guess what arrives for us Friday night into Saturday morning? Another cold front that'll sweep through with a chance for some scattered showers. Windy, tight pressure gradient. That simply means it's going to be a rather windy and cold Saturday. And by cold, I mean mostly in the low to mid 60s for highs. But then Sunday, second half of the weekend, breezy again, but warmer, more sunshine too, with highs in the 70s. That looks pretty good down the road as well. So Saturday will be the coolest day, even cooler than today. I know on the weekend here, but look for that wind to prevail. Again, west winds between about, actually, they should be 20 and 30 miles per hour, maybe even higher than that. Cool. And Sunday, breezy, of course. Next week looks even better. Nice conditions and a slow warming trend.
1: You ready for my PSA now?
5: Yeah, what is it?
1: It's going to be sunnier tomorrow, right?
5: It is.
1: It's because the U.S. men's national team plays. First World Cup game.
5: That's why.
1: We've got it on Fox. Come watch.
5: I know you are really pumped about that.
1: Yes, I am. Let's go. All right, up next, in sports, speaking of, the Badlands Big Sticks manager takes an unconventional path to the Peace Garden stage. And for our KUMV viewers, a Coyote Yankee Bird baseball standout talks to John Cole about his baseball future.
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1: Well, this season, the Badlands Big Sticks were looking for their next field manager, and they had some pretty big shoes to fill after former manager Kelby Coburn led the Sticks to their best season in franchise history last summer. And the sports reporter Geraldine Paglia tells us it was a call that Moses Molina couldn't pass up.
23: During the summer, Moses Molina is known as coach.
24: I think my calling in life has been trying to impact people, and some of that's through teaching, some of that's through coaching.
23: When the school year rolls around, he's back in the classroom as Mr. Molina.
24: I've coached kids from 5 years old all the way up to collegiate athletes that go on and be All-Americans, help their teams in regionals, super regionals, stuff like that. So it's pretty neat to be able to help baseball players, regardless of their age.
23: As a business teacher and JV baseball coach for Canyon High School in New Brunswick, Texas, it doesn't matter to Molina whether he's standing in front of a classroom or in the dugout. His mission remains the same.
24: I think each summer that you do this, you kind of learn a little, you learn some stuff every summer. I think for us, you're trying to bring in guys from winning programs. You're trying to bring in guys with different skill sets, believe it or not. But, I mean, you're just trying to find the best players and the best people, simply put.
23: Before arriving in Dickinson, Molina spent 2 summers in the Texas Collegiate League.
24: Boy, Gam.
23: Coaching in 2 of the last 3 championship games. Those experiences have helped prepare him for this big role.
24: I think when you're a player, you underestimate the camaraderie and all the fun that comes with playing, and you appreciate it more as a coach.
23: This summer, Molina hopes to make that same impact in the Badlands as he does in the classroom. From Dickinson, for your news leader, I'm Geraldine Paglia.
1: The Big Six are 7-7 so far this season. They continue a road trip at Eau Claire tonight with a doubleheader after last night's game was postponed due to weather. Well, the Forebears Roar are one of 4 teams remaining in the TBL playoffs. In their inaugural season, the team from Newtown is already one of the best in the league. But to be the best, you got to beat the best. And this round's opponent is the 3-time defending league champions, the Potawatomi Fire. So it's sure to be a heavyweight matchup.
25: If you know about them, they're a really good team. Anybody in the TBL knows who Pot is, so we got respect for him, but we're ready to play. Wherever you're at on this playoff run, you got to bring intensity, so we're just really looking to be ourselves. Nothing really changes. Obviously, a great team, but we got to bring the same intensity we did from you know, game one.
8: Proper preparation prevents poor performance, so we stick to that during the week, and then it turns out the result of the game.
1: Well, these two teams had the best regular season records in the league, but they're both in the Western Conference, so this is a conference semifinal series. The Eastern Conference Finals is the St. Louis Griffins versus the Tri-City Tride from all the way in New Brunswick, Canada. Sanford Sports in Fargo hosted its Who's Next Combine today with more than 70 girls from across the state. And the Combine gives kids from around North Dakota a chance to showcase their skills in front of college coaches. Six NSIC teams attended, along with a few NAIA and Division III programs.
11: It's really great to play other players who are really good, because that's what really makes you better. And it is also, you know, just an added bonus, you know, get a little extra exposure.
12: It's fun. You get to see new people and new opportunities to really expand your game, and new people to look at you, really come out here and show what you can do.
1: Good extra recruiting tool and good chance for, in that situation, Class B and Class A girls to play against each other.
15: And, hey, you know what? Did you see the Four Bears Roar jersey? They got that big hand on their jersey, yeah. Right? Like that hand from OG Anunoby last night knocking in that shot for the Knicks. That means the Roar are going to win the title. We'll be right back after this.
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5: I'm loving it, except for Saturday, but I won't complain because it means there's no heat wave, rather. And it's cool, but chances for rain minimal, though, beyond today.
1: 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Enjoy it while it's here. We'll see you back tonight at 10 o'clock.
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0: Last night, a blown call changed everything. This morning, the internet lost its mind. I'm Timbo, and on the Sports Slice podcast, we cut through the noise, breaking down the biggest moments, the plays, the controversies, and the stories behind the headlines that nobody else is telling. We

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3: Fox News, I'm Tom Regani. President Trump, speaking to reporters in the Oval Office today, announcing the U.S. and Iran have come to a great settlement, a deal to end the war in Iran, and it's being finalized.
4: They will not only not have, they will not purchase, develop in any way, any shape, in any way, shape, or form, a nuclear weapon. They will not have a nuclear weapon.
3: The U.S. blockade on the Strait of Hormuz will immediately be lifted when the documents are signed, possibly this weekend, Trump says, in Europe. A federal judge has blocked the Republican Texas Attorney General from suing a Democratic fundraising platform.
5: Massachusetts federal judge Richard Stearns has ruled that Texas Attorney General Ken Paxton's lawsuit against Act Blue was filed in April in retaliation for fundraising on behalf of his Democratic Senate opponent, James Tallarico. Paxton noted his office began investigating Act Blue 3 years ago.
3: That's Fox's Jessica Rosenthal. 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
6: Hello, Dakota Territory. I'm Trent Luce. Welcome to the journey we call Dakota Trails and Tales. Jump on in the Luce Tales Food Link Chuck Wagon. Then and only then, we will tool the region, the country, the globe. We will look at the news stories of the day. But at the end of the journey, it is going to be up to you by yourself to determine how and if this information might actually affect us living in a little piece of heaven. Fiery kind of this is Dakota Trails and Tales, K-Fire Cafe today. I've got Lonnie Averill, a friend of mine from Alberta, who digs in and gets to the bottom of things. He's standing by. He's going to be here in the second leg of the journey. I spent some time today at the Nebraska Public Power District board meeting, which was, again, very telling and generated a tremendous amount of questions that I had. I had questions for board members of Nebraska Public Power on information that was presented today at the meeting, and they all answered, I talked to three of the nine. And of the three that I talked to, not one of them knew the answer to the question. And that was, the controller just mentioned that the $25 million surplus year to date, higher than the $9 million expected surplus year to date, this is for the month of April, was partially because of some assets of carbon capture equipment. What does that mean? Well, naturally, they're talking about Gerald Gentleman, the coal-fired power plant. We have more than one, but the coal-fired power plant that produces a gigawatt a day. It's not a gigawatt a day. It's a gigawatt at all times. And nobody knows anything about any carbon capture that's been approved or even in the works at Gerald Gentleman. And yet she clearly stated, and I didn't get to talk to her. She made her presentation, and I never saw her again. And it comes back to the overall discussion that we always have. Transparency. Where is the transparency? Nebraska Public Power is like Basin. It is a co-op. I am a shareholder as a user of Nebraska Public Power. And here the board members didn't even think to ask the question. And then there was a discussion about an investment from Goldman Sachs. Are you kidding me? What's that about? Who are we giving control of the Beef State's electric grid to? So many questions. You need to be more astute in paying attention to what people say.

0: 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We'll be back with Lonnie Avril after this.
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0: Look up, look down, look around. Look up, look down, look around. In the trees and on the ground, 'cause the ALB must be found.
1: Some signs of the ALB are dime-sized holes on tree trunks, a sawdust-like material called frass, and the beetle itself, with a long black body and white spots.

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3: Welcome back, Dakota Territory. The Journey Dakota Trails and Tales continues, as I promised. Lonnie Abriel joining us from Alberta, and we've got a couple of things that I brought up last night that we need to get back to.
4: Do you have a horse racing world going? What's going on in horse racing in Canada?
5: Well, there's still some going. Not nearly as much as it used to be. There's a little second track. They do some harness racing up there by Lacombe. Calgary's still got Century Downs, but not like it used to be, you know. It used to be a B circuit where the quarter horses ran and the thoroughbreds, but I haven't heard of much of that anymore. And tracks were closed. Edmonton closed years ago.
4: Yeah. It's a struggle for our racehorse business, and people think about it three times a year in the United States, but you can find a horse race every single week, Lonnie, in the United States, and there's some states that have horse racing every week. Louisiana has horse races year round. It's incredible. But we don't have enough quarter horse racing. I always wanted to do a better job at building two things. Mule races, which there's a mule racing circuit in California, and quarter horse racing. And we don't do well at either one.
5: Yeah, I'm not sure what that's about. I used to enjoy the quarter horses. They're so fast. That 440 yards goes pretty quick.
4: Yeah. Well, it's about the same thing we were talking about before. The animal rights community just pilfers the public for profit to no end in the name of a horse. You experienced that with the PMU line. We shut them down not because there wasn't a good market, but people just didn't understand what you were doing.
5: No, exactly. Yeah. And the bleeding hearts got on it, and it was done. The money. Yeah, the backing, and they get these things shut down. Rodeo ain't far behind. I really don't believe it. I think it's coming.
4: That's an interesting statement, because rodeo has never been more prominent in the United States. I mean, people in cities are going to bull ridings, and bull ridings are not rodeos. I'm not confusing that. But the interest in that activity has never been bigger. Never been more money poured into it, which I don't like to evaluate it by money, but people paying attention to what is happening. And quite frankly, the Cowboy Channel has made a difference in that. I can watch a Pinocchio rodeo all week when that rodeo is taking place, thanks to the Cowboy Channel. And I appreciate that.
5: Well, I'm glad that they're sticking up for themselves and keeping it going. I mean, it's old. It's not going to die, you know, but who knows? I mean, we seen what they did with the EHV and basically stifled it for a while and shut it down. They have their ways.
4: Is there any discussion about New World Screwworm in Canada at the moment?
5: Not much, Trent. No. Just what we see on mainstream or on social media, basically. There's really not much.
4: So in 1998, a lot of people don't know this, there was a permitted pipeline from Beulah. There's a Great Plains syngas production facility that generates natural gas and captures CO2 and sends it to Weyburn, Saskatchewan, where there's an oil field. I believe it's right at 230 miles, Lonnie. And that started roll. I know it was permitted in 1998. Weyburn says that they started research. They were doing research. The world's largest research facility for taking CO2 and using it in the Canadian oil fields for enhanced oil recovery. That CO in 2010, then they said, "Oh, it looks like this is going to work." So they claim that they did research for 10 years. They say, "Oh, it looks like it's going to work." We're going to talk about how it works. And the reason I even got on this is because last week in North Dakota, there was an EERC meeting where publicly somebody said something from the petroleum industry that I personally have been told, and that CO2 is never going to work in the Bakken as an enhanced oil recovery component unless you blend it with 50% or more natural gas. So then I'm saying, what's the point? And yet we continue to pipe taxpayer dollars and money into enhanced oil recovery for CO2. If, in fact, we have people now publicly saying from the petroleum industry that it doesn't work, Lonnie, what have we been doing with all that CO2 we've been sending to Saskatchewan since 2000?
5: Well, I did dig into it after we talked a little bit, too. And, yeah, that study that went from 2000 to 2011, and what they did there is what I learned, that they injected 25 million tons of CO2. Now, as far as the enhanced oil recovery, I couldn't find anything positive on that at all where it worked. It sure didn't look like it to me. And like when it first started, I checked who was involved there too. And originally it was operated by Cenovus, the oil field where they were sending it to. And they sold to Whitecap Resources in 2017. And that's the Weyburn. Now, that one has safely sequestered 40 million tons of CO2. So it's going to keep on going. And Whitecap has estimated that they can store up to 115 million tons of CO2. Now, I checked a little further, and this is where it really gets me going, because I think there's way more behind it than anything. Now, one ton of CO2 is equal to one carbon credit. That's what it's all about to me. They trade all based on sustainable development goals in the UN agenda, net zero 2050. They got to maintain them sustainable development goals, and they receive carbon credits for these. They trade them for tax credits, or they can sell them to other corporations that can use them for tax credits. It's disturbing of what's going on. And, you know, even a little further, like, I don't know, I tie it into these data centers right now, too. All this stuff, and the behind-the-scenes stuff, the engineering, the studies, all of these things, there is so much money laundering and so much pocket padding for these politicians, etc. That's the disturbing part to me. The carbon capture? I don't know. It's just a tool they're using as far as I'm concerned. But these carbon credits, that's a big part of it as far as I'm concerned, from what I believe.
4: So I don't take issue. I'll only enhance everything you just said. The data says that for one ton of CO2, you can increase 3 barrels of oil recovered. But what does it cost? It costs, this is according to their data, not me pulling some pie in the sky. It costs $48, maybe $50 a barrel to do that. It wasn't long ago, oil was at $60 a barrel. So if your enhanced oil recovery cost alone, not counting the other recovery costs of getting the oil from the soil, is $50. And even at $100, what do you think the cost is? It looks to me like it's costing more than they're generating. So I'm 100% with you. At this moment, it is 1,000% about tax credits and sucking dollars into these corporations from everyday taxpayers. The real question is, why are they so determined, Lonnie, to put CO2 a mile and a half in Earth instead of in the atmosphere where it belongs?
5: Well, and I did some digging here a while ago on that, and I want to look into it a little more, but it just popped in my head one day, and I'm going, is CO2 used to make graphene? And absolutely it is, 100%. Now let's look at the things that they use graphene for. Many, many things. Graphene oxide. We know it's in the jobs. Graphene is used in lithium batteries. That type of thing. So, what's the level of volume that they need for that? I don't know. But they're drilling storage wells here too, Trent. I know there's one in Saskatchewan. There's one not far from me, a large rig. I've never seen a rig around here on a hole as long as this one. It's for sure a year. And I went by there the other day, and I mean, the derrick was, they tripped, and the derrick was right full of pipe. I don't think they could have got another stand in there. So is that one of them? I don't know. There's some pipelines and things going on around there too. So
4: I
5: think we got a lot to learn yet on it.
4: Well, I think the learning is going to come through pain, because it's clearly documented that injecting fluid into earth causes earthquakes. Go look at U.S. Geological Services. They have a lot of data on what's taking place, and Oklahoma is what they use as their barometer, because Oklahoma has had the fracking requires a salt brine, which is mostly water. They've been injecting that in earth, and Oklahoma's just been rattling with earthquakes like never before. And then there is a study out of Cornell, and I can get this to you, Lonnie, that just came out 2 years ago that says that CO2 is actually responsible for volcanoes, and that they thought it was molten lava and the water would get so hot, but they've determined that CO2. So why are we putting something that belongs in the atmosphere in the earth when the data clearly says messing with what we inject in earth is dangerous? But that's really the question of the day, and we have 1 minute, Lonnie.
5: Okay, yeah, and it is going to cause some of that. There's no doubt about it. And, fracking up here, they're doing so much of it anymore, too. It's, and when you're going down that far and then drilling horizontal and fracking that, then you can't tell me that it ain't cracking the formation everywhere. And I think it's scary. We going to see some earthquakes? You bet, yeah.
4: It leads us to believe that there's something coming they know we don't know, and somebody's being manipulated, and it's not the people who are sitting in the seats making the decisions. It's you and I who are just trying to make a living and provide for the next generation. Lonnie, we got to do it more often.
3: That's Lonnie Averill, my friend from Alberta, talking about the true story on enhanced soil recovery and what's really going on with this whole burying entombment of CO2. A to Z without the use of GPS technology on a journey we call Dakota. Trails and Tales. 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
0: 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Jesse Kelly.
2: Hey, Chris, what's the difference between cannabis and marijuana? I don't know anything. It's the same thing? Why'd you know that, Chris?
6: I didn't know that. It's weird that you would know that.
7: 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What are you guys looking at?
2: I'm pretty business-minded. I don't think I've ever thought through having a marijuana business. Chris, investing in one never occurred to me.
6: 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I'm glad you asked. Here's why.
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9: Here's your Iraqi weather forecast tonight. Mainly clear, low 50, sunshine and clouds, breezy for Friday, high 75. Tomorrow night, cloudy, a late shower in spots, low 49. Saturday, windy with clouds and sunshine, high 63. Sunday, clouds and sun, breezy with a high 75. Monday, a thunderstorm in spots with a high 73. Download the AccuWeather app today. With your AccuWeather forecast, I'm Andy Robb.
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17: 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Who were they? What made them so notorious? How did the internet, or sometimes the algorithm, choose them? And what does a person do when they're suddenly confronted with more attention than the human psyche can handle? Take The Dress, a story that went uber viral in early 2015 in spite of being, well, kind of a boring optical illusion. A mother of the bride in Scotland took a picture of a dress she was thinking about wearing to her daughter's wedding. But she saw the dress as blue with black lace, and her daughter saw it as white with gold lace. 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
20: Be done this weekend. I'm Lisa Lacera, Fox News. President Trump says the U.S. and Iran have reached a breakthrough after two consecutive days of U.S. strikes on Iranian targets.
21: I don't like to have to do things that way, but I felt it was necessary. It's a great deal for the United States and for the Middle East, and I think ultimately great for Iran because they'll be able to build up their country and other country.
20: The strikes were in response to the downing of an Apache helicopter in the Strait of Hormuz earlier this week. The service members in that incident were rescued. A federal judge blocking the Republican Texas Attorney General from suing the Democratic fundraising platform ActBlue.
22: Massachusetts federal judge Richard Stearns has ruled that Texas Attorney General Ken Paxton's lawsuit against ActBlue was filed in April in retaliation for fundraising on behalf of his Democratic Senate opponent, James Tallarico. In April, Paxton had not yet won the Republican primary runoff for Senate, and President Trump endorsed Paxton May 19th. Paxton noted his office began investigating ActBlue 3 years ago for allowing suspicious donations, insisting they had shown ActBlue was accepting gift cards and prepaid debit cards, making donor identification difficult to prove.
20: Fox's Jessica Rosenthal, the New York Times revealed ActBlue's own counsel advised leadership its system may not be sufficient to properly vet donors and keep out illegal foreign contributions. A new round of severe storms has knocked out power to hundreds of thousands in the Midwest, damaging buildings.